0: keep it real with you. I think you can't stop being selfish, but that's just me.
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0: That's just me. You're way too focused on captions, but that's just me.

0: What's it gonna be? What we gonna do? Here we go again. This ain't nothing new. I ain't trying to run game, but it's true, cause you
1: came and you made me feel.
0: You call me for help, you gotta chill.
2: That's how I see radio.
0: For yourself, you gotta heal. 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

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Thought it wasn't hard for me, but every day it is. 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What I'm saying.

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the struggling. 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I got a sort of G-Wag by the Cullinan. Young millionaire, I'm one of them. I fuck A-list celebs, no cuddling. It was tough.

0: that's CC Winans with Waging War. Be my sword, be my shield, as we claim the victory over the enemy. In your name you rule and reign, never being defeated anymore. And so we're waging war as we step into today, Tuesday, the 28th of July, 2026. Remember that your biggest limitation may not be your circumstances. It may be your perspective. You see, sometimes growth begins the moment we admit that we don't have all the answers. And the strongest people are not those who are always right. They are those who are willing to learn, adjust, and see what they couldn't see before. So this morning, I want you to challenge your assumptions. Stay open to new ideas. Remove your blind spots. And trust me, you'll discover opportunities that have been there all along. Because when you change the way you see the world, the world begins to reveal new possibilities. I want you to have a thoughtful, productive, and a successful Tuesday. Thank you for choosing us. I say 99.5 here in Accra, 100.3 in Cape Coast. Live on Facebook at Asase 99.5. Thus is the Asase Breakfast Show from now till 10. My name is Ekoe Silfi. Here on the battleground. And as always, it's a packed show today. You know, fuel prices are climbing once again. And the warnings are becoming louder. Well, the GPRTU says transport fares could rise by as much as 30% if government fails to act. Now, the Chamber of Oil Marketing Companies wants the controversial 1CD energy sector levy suspended, arguing that today's market realities are very different from when it was introduced. So, are higher fuel prices now inevitable? Is government collecting revenue at the expense of struggling consumers? And if transport fares go up, what happens to inflation, food prices, and the cost of doing business? We understand transport unions are expected to meet with the Ministry of Transport today to discuss that proposed 30% increase in transport fares. This morning, we're going to be separating economics from politics as we engage Dr. Riverson Opon, Chief Executive Officer of the Chamber of Oil Marketing Companies, alongside the Ghana Road Transport Coordinating Council here. And then how much should you know about how your tax money is being spent? Now, one Ghanaian citizen has invoked the Right to Information Act, demanding details of the salaries and benefits of three political appointees serving at Ghana's diplomatic missions in Washington, Berlin, and Ottawa. Well, is this simply about three public officials? Or is it a defining test of transparency, accountability, and the public's right to know? Well, the man behind that request is Prince Komla Bansa. He's going to join us live this morning here on the ABS. Well, today is the 28th of July, so it is World Hepatitis Day. They call hepatitis the silent killer because millions are living with it without even knowing. Every 30 seconds, someone somewhere dies from hepatitis-related complications, despite the availability of vaccines, testing, and treatment. And so why are people still being diagnosed too late? Are we failing in awareness, prevention, or access to healthcare? And is Ghana on course to eliminate hepatitis as a public health threat by 2030? Well, we'll be joined by Richard Peter Yali, a senior nursing officer, public health and vice chairperson of the Preventive Health Nurses Society, Accra. I also hear a powerful lived experience from someone living with hepatitis B and get practical advice from a pharmacist this morning here. Be my sword, be my. And then later on the show, the controversy surrounding the Inter-Ministerial Coordinating Committee on Decentralization has taken yet another dramatic turn. You know what? Now, former Executive Secretary Dennis Miracles Obwaji has challenged reports surrounding his arrest, but the IMCC Secretariat has hit back forcefully, insisting a forensic audit found him and the institution's accountant jointly culpable for financial irregularities and alleging he sought to have portions of the audit removed before he reached the Yoko. And so who is telling the truth? Is this about accountability, political persecution, or simply allowing due process to take its course? We seek answers this morning. That's not all. The IMF has officially approved the final review of Ghana's $3 billion bailout program, bringing one chapter of the country's economic recovery to a close. But that's the end of the bailout being better days ahead for the ordinary Ghanaian? Or is this simply a transition into a new phase of IMF oversight? Well, in the meantime, controversy continues to swirl around Valco. We'll tell you more about that. Reports alleging that businessman Ibrahim Mahama seeking to acquire the state-owned aluminium company has been firmly denied by the man and Jedek. Well, one of the most talked about political developments, jailed former Ashanti Regional Chairman of the NPP, Chairman Wuntumi, has apologized to President Mahama and First Lady Lordina Mahama for comments he made during their 2024 campaign. His spokesperson, says it's a gesture of reconciliation, not an admission that politics influenced his conviction. Palgrave Buachi Dankwa. We'll reach out to him this morning. Find out, is this genuine remorse, an appeal for mercy, or something more? All right, so we have another packed show from now till 10. Thank you for choosing us. This is the ABS. My name is Ekoe Silfi. The next few hours, we'll go beyond the headlines and ask the difficult questions and give you the facts that matter. Let's do this till 10 a.m. Breakfast news is coming up with Abigail Owari at the top of the hour. 6 hour return right after that. Stay on.
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1: Hello, good morning, and welcome to the Asase Breakfast News on Asase 99.5 Accra. I am Abigail Owari. The news is also live on Asase 100.3 in Cape Coast and our affiliates across Ghana. 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Also in this bulletin, Ghanaian businessman Ibrahim Mahama threatens legal action after GERDEC dismisses Valco takeover claims, and later rising surface temperatures spark environmental concerns in Obuasi. In African news, at least 30 dead in Nigeria in Kaduna State early Monday. And elsewhere, Spain and France brace for new heat waves as wildfires closes in on Budos.

Many thanks for choosing us this morning. The details now. Minister for Foreign Affairs Samuel Okudjetua Blakwa has announced that 623 Ghanaians affected by the June 29 floods have qualified for the government's free passport replacement program. The initiative, launched by the Ministry of Foreign Affairs, seeks to reduce the financial burden on flood victims whose passports were either damaged or lost during the disaster. Speaking at a press briefing on Monday, July 27,

0: Mr. Ablakwa said the ministry received 705 applications before the July 17 deadline set for the replacement exercise. He explained that following verification by the passport office, 623 applicants were confirmed to have possessed valid passports at the time of the floods and were therefore eligible for the intervention. However, 82 applications were rejected after it was established that the affected passports had expired before the disaster occurred.
1: The ministry decided to implement a special intervention as our modest contribution to the response effort. So we announced the replacement of damaged and lost passports due to the floods of 29 June 2026. The initiative announced on 3rd July 2026 was introduced to ease the financial burden of affected citizens and ensure that this vital document, passports, which may have been lost or damaged, did not disrupt employment, education, medical, travel, or other legitimate international engagements. As at 17 July 2026, the application deadline, the ministry has received 705 applications for free passport replacement. 705. Following verification by the passport office, it was established that 623 applicants held valid passports at the time of the floods and therefore qualified for the intervention, while 82 applications related to passports that had expired before the flooding and were consequently ineligible for free replacement under the scheme. The scheme covers only valid passports and is for good reason.
0: Minister for Foreign Affairs Samuel Okudzeto Ablakwa there. Now, the Ghana Integrated Aluminium Development Corporation, GADEC, has dismissed reports that the Volta Aluminium Company, Valco, is being sold to businessman Ibrahim Mahama, describing the claims as false and misleading. In a statement signed by its chief executive officer, Randolph Tumisi Ankara, GADEC said neither Ibrahim Mahama nor any company linked to him has expressed interest in the ongoing process to secure a strategic equity partner to support the retooling and modernization of Valco. The corporation stressed that the government's objective is to attract credible investors through a transparent process. GADEC has therefore urged the public, stakeholders, and Valco workers to disregard what it calls unfounded claims, warning that such allegations could create unnecessary disaffection and undermine efforts to develop Ghana's integrated aluminium industry. The corporation says it will continue to provide verified updates as the process progresses. Meanwhile, businessman Ibrahim Mahama has also denied claims that he intends to acquire the Volta Aluminium Company, describing the allegations as false and announcing plans to pursue legal action against those responsible. The denial follows a demonstration by the Valco Labor Union, during which some protesters alleged that Ibrahim Mahama was interested in taking over the state-owned aluminium smelter. In a statement issued through his special aide, Rafiq Mahama, the businessman said he has never expressed interest in acquiring Valco and has not submitted any offer to purchase their company. The statement described the allegations as another attempt to damage his reputation, insisting that all businesses associated with him have been lawfully established or acquired. Ibrahim Mahama says he remains committed to contributing to Ghana's economic development through legitimate investment and has instructed his lawyers to begin legal proceedings over the allegation. Now, moving on, the Ghana Immigration Service has arrested several foreign nationals during an intelligence-led operation targeting illegal commercial sex activities in Ashaiman. The operation was conducted at Chanebe, opposite the Ashaiman District Police Station, an area authorities say has become a hub for commercial sex work. The service says those arrested are suspected of violating Ghana's immigration laws while engaging in commercial sex activities. Officials explained that the exercise forms part of a nationwide campaign to tackle irregular migration, human trafficking, and other forms of transnational crime. An eyewitness who spoke to Asasi News anonymously claimed the increasing activities of commercial sex workers are contributing to the spread of transmitted infections recorded in a nearby hospital and raising fears of a possible disease outbreak. The witness also alleged that the growing trend is being influenced by an unidentified woman who, she claims, wields significant influence in the area and reportedly at large. That was an eyewitness account. Now, the eyewitness in spoke in Chi, he's saying the military arrived at about 7 a.m. while she was selling food and arrested many of the suspected illegal sex workers, filling about two buses. She said there have been complaints about the spread of sexually transmitted diseases at the nearby health center. According to her, people who have sexual encounters with the women, are being accused of transmitting the infections to their spouses. She added that the women dress extremely indecently to attract men, adding that they are not Ghanaians and that their activities are negatively affecting the community. Now, New Satellite data has revealed a significant rise in land surface temperatures across the Obuasi municipality, with nearly 85% of the area now classified as hot terrain, raising fresh concerns over climate change, rapid urbanization, and the loss of vegetation. The findings presented during a special planning workshop organized by the German Development Corporation, GIZ, indicate that more than 84% of the municipality recorded land surface temperatures between 30 and 40 degrees Celsius this year, up sharply from just over 60% in 2020. Planning officials attribute the increase to widespread deforestation and the rapid expansion of residential developments, roads, and other infrastructure. Municipal Chief Executive Apia Kinnan has called for stronger collaboration among stakeholders to protect green spaces and promote climate resilient development. The officials say expanding tree cover and adopting sustainable land use policies will be essential to reversing the municipality's rising temperatures while supporting continued economic growth. Now let's do some African news, because locals in Kaduna State, Nigeria, say that at least 30 people were killed when armed men attacked a village in the area early Monday. According to residents, security personnel arrived at the village hours after the attack. Among the casualties were 8 children and four more people sustained wounds. At present, no group has claimed responsibility for the attack. Violence by armed gangs has become a significant security challenge across parts of the north of the country. The northeast, in particular, is grappling with a deadly insurgency by Islamist militants Boko Haram. Experts insist that corruption, poor intelligence sharing, and underfunded local policing have hindered endeavors to fight the militants. In December, the U.S. took military action in Nigeria, carrying out airstrikes on two camps run by an Islamist militant. And in news elsewhere, Spain and France are bracing for new heat waves with temperatures expected to soar past 40 degrees Celsius in some regions. Spain's National Weather Service says the severe weather is forecast to last until at least Sunday, and warns of extreme fire risks as firefighters continue to battle some of the worst blazes in the country's history. France's southwest regions are under yellow alert for a heat wave expected to peak on Wednesday, further hampering efforts to contain very unpredictable blazes in Jirando. The mayor of Buduz has said he is preparing for all eventualities as one of the wildfires burning in France is 15 kilometers from the southwestern city. Some 222,000 people have been evacuated in France and more than 100,000 in Spain, where fires are burning uncontrolled. And that'll be all for this morning's bulletin. Before we go, a recap of our headlines. Foreign Affairs Ministry approves 623 free passport replacements for June 29 flood victims. And in African news, at least 30 dead in Nigeria in Kaduna State attack early Monday. My name is Abigail Owari. For more news update, visit assassinradio.com. 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
5: 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This

0: All right, welcome back. Just gone by was the breakfast news. It is time for us to bring you governance report for today, the 28th of July, 2026. And I've been joined by Wilberforce Asare to do justice to all the reports from the executive, the judiciary, and the legislature. Good morning, Wilberforce, and welcome.
1: It is well. It is well. Good morning.
0: Yeah. Good morning. I do not know if you've come across the story of the incarcerated Ashanti Regional Chairman, Bernard Ntchubui Siako, who we are told has apologized to President Mahama and the First Lady, according to his spokesperson, Pelgrave Bwachi Dankwa. And we're told that, in fact, the apology is offered as a gesture of goodwill and part of an appeal for the president to consider exercising his prerogative of mercy. Have you seen that story?
1: Well, so I think I heard about it. And you want me to comment about it?
0: Yes, or you have no opinion?
1: Well, I think I would elect to refrain from commenting about it.
0: All right, that's fine. That's fine.
1: Yes.
0: That's fine. That's fine. Okay, so what else do you have for us this morning?
1: Okay, so, you know, the case of the Republic versus Kwabena Edubuahing and another is, I think, and two others, I should say, has been going on in the court. And it's actually continuing today, just as much as the case of the Republic versus Hanan and another. That is the buffer stock case is also expected to come off today. So there are two things that are happening. First, there's a motion on notice to compel disclosures of certain documents. So the defense team is saying that the Attorney General's department has not disclosed some documents. They want the court to compel them to do so. And then the second accused person, which is the wife of Hanan, also has a motion which is requesting for leave to travel. One of their children, I think, needs some urgent medical attention. And so she's asking for leave to travel with a child so that they can get their medical attention. So those two motions are going to be moved in the court today. But in the case of the Republic versus Hanan and another, it's actually, so that's the Hanan one I'm just talking about, but I'm talking about the Kwabena Edubuahing case.
0: Okay.
1: It's getting interesting because, you know, the cross-examination of the fourth prosecution witness, who is the investigator, is ongoing. So let me give you a few things that have been transpiring in the court. Question, is it consistent with your experience that all public accounts and public funds are audited by the Auditor General? The witness says, yes, my lord. Question, are you also aware that the security and intelligence agencies, like all government institutions, are audited by the Auditor General? Mm-hmm. Yes, I'm aware. Question, indeed, these audit accounts of government institutions conducted by the Auditor General are sent to Parliament for scrutiny. Answer, yes, my lord. Can you point to any Auditor General's report that featured the alleged misappropriation or diversion of the sum of 49.1 million Ghana cedis or any other part of it? Answer, I cannot point to any such report. And this is the witness and his answers in cross-examination. Can you point to any Auditor General's report that touches on the coordinator's account, NSC, with account number, blah, blah, blah, during the relevant period? Answer, I cannot point to any such report. So when you start hearing some of these answers to questions that are posed to this particular witness, then sometimes you want to ask yourself, what are we even doing in this court to cry like that? you know, why are we in court with this matter? Because all the answers that are coming out, no, I cannot. Yes, I cannot. No, I cannot. So, because in the crowd, you know, that kind of thing. Anyway, so those are a few things I can talk about. The two cases that are coming up in court, okay, and matters that have been have arisen as a result of those two cases. That is the Republic versus Hanan and another, the Republic versus Kwabena Edubuahi and two others.
0: Okay.
1: The Supreme Court is celebrating 150 years, and today there is the Grand Derby, which is going to be climaxing, or which is going to be the climax of the entire celebration.
0: Mm.
1: So there is a program lineup. I've seen that it appears the Vice President will be in attendance, and then Togbe Afede. He's the Agbomofia of did I get it right? The Agbomofia of Asogle State,
0: yeah,
1: and chairman for the occasion. And then the vice president is more like the special guest of honor.
0: Mm.
1: It's going to be held at the Ohene Kunedu Auditorium at UPSA.
0: Okay.
1: And so that is the ceremony that is going to be used to climax this whole celebration of 150 years of the Supreme Court. Mm. We also know that there's some awards and dinner night, and then subsequently there's a Thanksgiving service and all that. So we are keeping an eye on all those developments. In terms of the executive, okay, so I've seen that Frederick has sent me something. I think it's the Agbomofia.
0: Okay.
1: That's what I've seen. Agbomofia of Asogle State.
0: Okay.
1: Okay. Frederick should tell us what Agbomofia means. It's like the, you know, the in we have Otunfo, we have Dasebre, we have Osiadie, your all those things. I'm sure it's one of those titles for chiefs.
0: Yeah.
1: Okay. So in terms of the executive, we've run out of time. In terms of the executive, there's this issue about VAWCO.
0: Yeah.
1: And how that there are claims that the president's brother has offered to buy VAWCO.
0: Yeah.
1: He has denied it. He says he has no interest in VAWCO whatsoever.
0: Yeah.
1: Yeah. So let's give him the benefit of the doubt. He's into mining.
0: Yeah.
1: You know, he's into mining, gold and all that. But as for VAWCO and bauxite and things, he hasn't gotten there yet.
0: So
1: we give him the benefit of the doubt.
0: Yeah.
1: But I'm very sure that going forward, we are going to have better and further particulars to clarify matters arising in that regard.
0: Yeah, sure.
1: So we will end there, and we look forward to Parliament sitting today as the Yeye brothers resume duty. Good morning.
0: Good morning. Thank you very much for bringing us Governor's Report this morning. Wilberforce Asare, he will be on standby to join us for the news review, but that will be after Ghana in Time. And today on Ghana in Time, we're bringing you the story of the Shy. The story of the Shy featuring on Ghana in Time today. I'll be back today.
2: Ghana in Time, moments in history. On today's episode, we bring you the story of the Shy or Se people, the Dangbe of the hills. The Se or Shy people belong to the Gadangbe group of Kwa people from the Greater Accra region. They are known as Dangbes along with their Da, Kobo, Bugbla, Pampam, Klo, Osudoku, and Ningo. Oral history notes that they all migrated from Israel through Egypt and southern Sudan, settling firstly in Sime in Niger and then in Ile-Ife in Nigeria. It was in 1100 AD that they migrated onto Dahomey, Togo, and later settled in Wachi, where they stayed for a short time. From there, they traveled to the eastern banks of the River Volta, originally named Jaw, and crossed at a place between Old Kpong and Akuse, setting up settlements on the plains of Taglogo, where they remained until 1200 AD, and then to the plains of Lolovo, between the Lolovo and Osudoku Hills. They expanded into several large townships by the 1500s, and became immensely wealthy from trading in the 16th and 17th century with European traders. The Sikh kingdom continued to grow in the Highland Fortress until the end of the 19th century, becoming well known for government, culture, architecture, and pottery. During the 18th and the first half of the 19th century, the government of Denmark had been acting as a colonial protectorate over Mosgar, Dangme, and other principalities. But in March of 1850, they sold all their possessions to Britain and left the Gold Coast. The Danish governor, Carstensen, and the British governor, W. Wynyard, traveled to all areas of Se, Pampam, Kuobo, Ekiapim, and Auna to inform and arrange the transfer of the different ethnic groups to their new colonial governor, Britain. This change of government began the collapse of Dangme. In 1892, allegations reached the British administration that the Se or Shai, Kobo, and Osudoku people living in the hills were making annual human sacrifices to their gods, Kotoklo, Kole, Sabu, and Nadu. The British governor, Griffith, sent a regiment of colonial troops to the Kobo, She and Osudoku Hills and drove the Dangmes from their hill settlements. All the kings and peoples of Se, Kobo, Yilo, Manya, and Osudoku were forced to hide in their farming villages across the plains. The people of She were scattered west of the Shai Hills, and over the next 2 years, they founded a number of villages and townships that subsequently became the new She, Dodowa, Agomeda, Kodiabe, Doyumu, Ayikuma, and Japonya. Dodowa became the seat of government for the colonial powers. The She or Shai people then began a period of migration to work as farmers on palm and cocoa plantations in various regions throughout the country and purchased land wherever they stayed. They can now be found in over 160 townships throughout the country. The Shai Hills, where the Se had been expelled from, has become the resource reserve with a large wildlife population, savanna antelopes, bushbucks and dikers, green monkeys, lesser spot-nosed monkeys, olive baboons, crocodiles, tortoises, and several others. One of the things the Dangme are most noted for is their history of medicine. In the late 18th century, two Danish scientists, Paul Iset and Peter Toning, researched Shai ethnomedicine and sent over 2,000 plant specimens to Professor Martin Wahl of the Botany Faculty at Copenhagen University, which were distributed throughout the world to Britain, Denmark, France, Holland, Germany, and Russia. Many of the wild and cultivated medicines produced are still used today. Join us same time tomorrow for more interesting facts about Ghana.

All right, so that was Ghana in Time, the story of the Shy. Time for us to bring you the stories on the front pages of our newspapers for today. Wilberforce is here with us.

0: And we have the Daily Graphic, the Daybreak newspaper, the Chronicle is here, the Spider, we have the National Enquirer, the Daily Banner, the Daily Searchlight, the Overseer, the Dispatch, the Hawk newspaper, Business Analyst, BNFT, the Archives, the Daily Post, the Daily Guide, all featuring this morning on the news review. And so we'll move to Wilberforce shortly so he comes through with the papers for us. But remember that when it's 5 minutes before seven, the phone lines will be activated on 054-888-99-5. That's 054-888-99-5. That's what you'll be calling on to share your thoughts with us here on the Asasi Breakfast Show. So you watch out for that one as well. I'm sure we're joined by Wilberforce this time. And so we'll move straight to the stories making the headlines in the papers. Welcome back, Wilberforce.
1: All right, as well.
0: Great, great. So quickly, let's start with the Chronicle.
1: So, 2 Timothy chapter 2, verse 7 is a scripture. Think over what I say, for the Lord will give you understanding in everything. Mm. And that is a scripture reference. What are the stories on the front page? Taqua mind leads renewal. Gold fails, puts its cards on the table. Paid 5.8 billion Ghana cedis in taxes. Mm. 8.8 billion. Billion Ghana cedis on local procurement in 2025 and invested $110 million in infrastructure. Mm. Wow. Mm. This is really the putting of cards on the table.
0: Yeah.
1: So you, the one who is countering, you also bring your cards.
0: Yeah.
1: How much did you pay in taxes?
0: Put your cards.
1: How much
0: on the
1: did
0: table.
1: You contribute to local procurement? Mm-hmm. How much did you invest in infrastructure? Mm. Chai.
0: Brennan Indian Komo.
1: Yeah. This one is pudding poop.
0: One on one.
1: Pudding poop. Yeah. Okay. So we wish Taqua Minds well. Salma Chief Youth maintain opposition to Adamu's resources. So, you know, the truth of the matter is that under the current administration, it looks like the mining sector has been very turbulent. Mm. And sometimes you are tempted to think that there is an undercurrent.
0: Mm.
1: There is an undercurrent that is causing all this level of turbulence in the mining sector.
0: Mm.
1: Because all of a sudden, every day we are talking about some mining company.
0: Mm.
1: Their license, they are problem with the community, they are problem with the youth, they are problem with this. There is an undercurrent. There is something that is fueling this high tension in the mining sector.
0: The mining sector. Mm.
1: Yeah, there must be some undercurrent. It can be a human being, it can be somebody in power. There is something that is fueling this level of tension. Such that every day in the news, there is something about either Adamu's resources or a Taqua gold mine, gold field somewhere. Hey, Radinya.
0: So we should be finding the undercard. Where is it coming from?
1: What is there? And again, the fact that Galamse is getting worse and worse. You know, I don't know. So, Frederick sent me the right pronunciation of the title that I was struggling to pronounce. So I think it is Agbogbo Mafia.
0: Mm.
1: Yeah, the title is double. Agbogbo Mafia. So if I didn't get it right, friend Frederick comes, you correct it.
0: Mm.
1: Okay. So, and again, because Galamse is becoming difficult, you know, more and more difficult. Whilst there's all this ongoing tension in the mining sector, Galamse is also getting worse and worse.
0: Mm.
1: So, I don't know. Honestly, I don't know. I wish I did. Okay. So, I'm jumping to Jamila Akwele and Gina Blaze Daily Guide quickly. AGPA Plus commits $3,000 to herbal medicine research. 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Like I'm speaking, I'm doing it literally. Say enso nipa bakupo. It will not even reach one person. Anyway, maybe 3,000 is the stepping is a stepping stone.
0: That's the starting point. How,
1: yeah, or the starting point. Yes, yes, yes. Buankra project. Supreme Court did not affirm High Court ruling. It's a story over there. Exim Bank case won't make get more time for plea bargain deal. Adamu's crowned intermine quiz competition, or Adamu's crowned intermine quiz competitions. I don't understand. Okay. Two craft workers convicted for forgery. So two workers of the Konfuanoti Teaching Hospital convicted for forgery. Okay. For want of time, I will just identify one last paper that I would do, and that would be Ken Crunch's Daily Searchlight. It says that 80% of Ghanaian school children have experimented with drugs. That's according to a survey. Well, disturbing survey report for me, but it is a reality. It's a reality that we cannot gloss over, because yes, young people are experimenting with drugs, and it is increasingly becoming quite dangerous. Yeah. Okay, controversy over Apostle Kojo Safo's burial as family heads to court over will. So, well, you know, I think that if I'm going to comment about this thing, I'll be so blunt that some people will think that I'm against someone. But this young man. Who says that he is his father's replacement? I only have one question for him.
0: Okay.
1: That question is that if his father were alive and sitting down, the things that he's doing, would he have been able to do them? The things he's saying, would he have been able to say them? The claims he's making, would he have been able to make those claims? You cannot, if whatever you are doing now that you could not do when your father was alive,
0: don't do,
1: amounts to disrespect to your father. Yes, you could not, the way he's talking, when his father was alive, we never heard him talking like that. So he's disrespecting his father.
0: Okay.
1: No matter the problem that he has with anybody in the family or anything, the way he's going, it amounts to disrespect for his late father.
0: Okay.
1: Because the things he's doing, if his father were alive, he couldn't have done them. Yeah. When my uncle died, and some family members were trying to come up with all kinds of things, I just stood up one day and I told them in a meeting that Senka, if my uncle were alive and sitting here, would you have been able to do them? Everybody was quiet. I told them, all these things you are doing, if the man was sitting here, you couldn't have done it. So if you are doing it because he's dead, it means you are disrespecting him. That is how I finished all of them. Somebody should talk sense into that guy's head. Okay, good morning.
0: Okay.
1: I'm not going any further.
0: Okay, all right. Thank you very much. Daily Graphic. ICU petitions Mahama over Valco proposed sale. 4 years after explosion, appetite victims suffer in relief camp. Doctor uses 20,000 cedis cash reward to equip Paga Hospital. Okay, so we commend that, Doctor. The banner headline on the front page of the Daily Graphic, Ghana completes IMF bailout, final $360 million of $3 billion approved. Okay, so that story on front page, the banner headline of the Daily Graphic. The Daybreak newspaper, Parliament commends NPA for driving growth in Ghana's petroleum sector. Africa must break the resource curse cycle, MIDA CEO talking. Alexander Kofi Mensah-Mould, acting chief executive of the Millennium Development Authority, MIDA, speaking there. Nungwa chief urges unity, reject drug abuse. And terrorism claims 45 lives daily in West Africa. General Batabana speaking there. The Spider, Ghana Names and Shames, new award scheme to publicly brand corrupt officials, vultures. And Galamsey Defiance, miners repair seized excavators return to digging near Obuasi Airport. When you go and say, they will ask you, don't you have gods in your community? Don't you have a god in your community? Invoke the curses of the gods. As for we, the police, we can't do anything about Galamsey. That's what they are saying. From palace to podium, how Kowu's chief's family and mentors built a chief of staff's PhD. And Gold Board's hidden crisis, veteran staff revolt over pay, promotions, and politics as morale sinks. And MP's empty seat, Ghana faces constitutional reckoning as Ohene Frimpong's Dutch detention drags on. The National Enquirer is the next paper I have here. KGL GMTF partner to build ultra-modern diagnostic center for Ridge Hospital. Parliamentary Committee hails NPA's regulatory performance. Congratulations, Dr. Julius Debra. Okay. And Fanteakwa South NDC in turmoil. Boosting specialist healthcare, life care technology donates advanced medical equipment to GMTF worth 5 million cedis. And AG Drugs, former general manager, NNSMND Metals Company to court. Okay, so I think you did a Daily Banner, did you?
1: No.
0: Okay, so the Daily Banner says, Gideon Boakye questions government revenue performance, cites 6 billion cedis tax shortfall. Adamu's crowned champions of 2026 Intermine First Aid and Safety Competition. Okay, I think you get it now. That headline you did not understand. I think Daily Banner has, given it a much more understanding headline. So, workers raise red flag over alleged Valco sale, vow to protect jobs. Parents who send children abroad too early to study don't love them. Speaker Bagbin. Do you agree with Speaker Bagbin? He says parents who send their children abroad too early to study don't love them.
1: They don't love the children.
0: Yes. If you love them, you won't send them too early to abroad to go and study.
1: Well, that is his opinion, maybe.
0: What is your opinion? Because you don't have an opinion.
1: Well, because, some parents will think that even spending that much money to get their children to study abroad is in itself an expression of love. But maybe he's talking about socialization.
0: Mm.
1: So he's talking about, I haven't read the story, but maybe he's thinking about the fact that get the children socialized in Ghana a little more before you send them into another society to get accustomed to that other society. So yes, I'm sure it's a sociological thing.
0: So on that score, you would agree with him?
1: Well, yes. I mean, it is good to get your children socialized within your culture.
0: Mm.
1: But what about if the parents are with the children in the other jurisdiction?
0: Mm.
1: I mean, what about that? Because then they help to control, they help to guide the children to develop. In any case, abroad, there are people who give birth to children there, even though they are abroad, they are able to guide them and they become responsible people in society.
0: Mm.
1: So it's not like the very fact that you send your child abroad means that the child is going to become irresponsible.
0: Okay.
1: There are children who are born in those jurisdictions.
0: And also,
1: their parents guide them and they become responsible, isn't it?
0: Yeah.
1: So I don't want us to paint the picture that abroad is messed up. No, there are people there who are born there.
0: Oh, yes.
1: They live there. They grow up there. And they become responsible.
0: Responsible people, yes.
1: Yes. Mm. So, anyway.
0: All right. Moving on to the Overseer, before you come in with asasiradio.com, the Overseer says NPP locked Ghana into IMF conditionalities, limiting our spending at 2%. IMF approves Ghana's final program review, clears way for over 300 million disbursement. 272 Ghanaians recruited, 55 dead in Russia-Ukraine war, according to Okudjato Ablakwa. And Ibrahim Mahama denies interest in acquiring Valco, threatens legal action over claims. And Valco managers back strategic investor, distance themselves from protest. And the very last story on the front page of the Overseer, grassroots movement endorses Opon Fosu for NDC national chairmanship. Okay. And so let me yield to you so you take us to asasiradio.com. As and when we have space and time, I'll bring the other papers because we have the Dispatch, the Hawk, and the Business Analyst still to come. Of course, the BNFT is also here.
1: Okay, so on Asasi, Kiadek denies reports of planned sale of Valco to Ibrahim Mahama. The Kiadek CEO is a very well-known associate of Ibrahim Mahama. Mm-hmm. But that does not mean that he is leading the selling of Valco to his boss. Mm. That cannot be that simple. Yeah. So once they've denied, let's give them the benefit of the doubt. Mm. But with their Ghana, if you want to sell, we'll know. I think that is an issue about privatization and all the matters that are arising. Yeah. So no problem. We give you the benefit of the doubt. Yeah. You did not plan to sell. You don't have any intentions to buy. No, yeah. we disagree with anybody who is making that claim.
0: Yeah.
1: We give you the benefit of the doubt.
0: Sure.
1: Obuasi airstrip under siege as Galamsey returns days after security operation. Okay. Disturbing developments in issues of Galamsey. And if we are not careful, this government will go down as the worst government as far as the fight against Galamsey is concerned. Mm. They may put people in prison, but the record on the ground would demonstrate that you did literally nothing about Galamsey and that putting people in prison was not sufficient to stop Galamsey. Obuasi records climate shift as 85% of mining town turns hot. Hey, so it is the mining that is causing the climate change.
0: Mm, it's possible.
1: All right. So that's assassinated.com. Justin Frimpong Kodia declares bid to retain MPP General Secretary position. So he wants to contest. I think you asked me about this yesterday, and I shared my views on it, isn't it?
0: Yeah, you did.
1: Okay, all right. So let me yield to you now.
0: Okay, all right. Let's get on to the phone lines and see who we have there. Frederick from Aloga is here. Good morning, Frederick, and welcome.
2: Yeah, Akor, thank you. Today is Tuesday, your day.
0: Yeah.
2: My greetings to you and your cherished listeners.
0: Thank you.
2: Also to my good brother, Wilberforce Asalu. Mm. I hope you are doing well, bro.
1: It is well, Frederick.
2: Call.
0: Yeah.
2: Okay, Wilberforce was asking me about Agbogbom Stew.
0: Yeah.
2: The name is Agbogbom Fia. Mm. And it's the royal title or the royal stool name of the state, and the name of the state is the Asogi State.
0: Mm-hmm.
2: Agbogbom literally means, our forefathers migrated from Abyssinia, which is now Ethiopia, migrated to Oyo in Yoruba land, Western Nigeria.
0: Mm-hmm.
2: Then from Ketu or Ketuma to Dahuma. That is Benin State, from Benin to Togo. And that is where our forefathers found themselves under the wicked king of Agokoli at Ngoche. So before they were escaped at Ngoche, the Agbogbom that we mean was the war that fenced the entire Ngoche kingdom. The name of the war is Agbogbom. Are you getting it?
0: Yeah.
2: Now, Asogli is the name of the forefather called Togi Aso.
0: Okay.
2: And they were holding the dagger that they used to broke the wall before our forefathers escaped.
0: Okay.
2: So, Asogli aho aso tobi aso de begle awo we begle aso bio begle aso bio begle that means aso and his people broke the wall.
3: Okay,
2: are you getting the point?
3: Yeah.
2: Before the airways escape from Kinagokoli.
3: Okay,
2: so that is how it is. The rest are there.
3: All right.
2: So back to politics. Echo.
3: Yeah.
2: If today the president's brother is saying that he's not having any intention to buy Vaco, why we have a lot of billionaires, rich men in this country? Why only his name? That should be the question you should be asking yourself. They shouldn't be too smart to the extent that the step they want to take and they realize that the pressure and the heat, they cannot contain it. That is why he wants to play smart and say he's not having any intention. We are in this country, the moment the president take over, they started with black voter, a whole lot, you know. They are taking over a lot that I cannot be surprised when they say he wanted to buy Vaco for $70 million, I think it's dollars or so. And the workers at Vaco, there are a lot of them are well educated. They cannot just hit the streets for just for fun or just for popularity.
0: So for you, you think there's some truth in that?
2: There is something that wanted to go on. Some of us, we have a friend at Vaco. They are still working there.
3: Yeah.
2: So the smartness of John Mahama and his brother, they wanted to capture all the state property. It's not going to work. We plan, when they attempt to do that, MPP will have a nationwide demonstration.
3: Okay.
2: That the whole country will be shaking. They shouldn't try it because we've been quiet all this while. All this conflict of interest have been ongoing without we be quiet. The president criticized the current president, John Dramani Mahama, for Akufo-Addo and his family, Akim Sakawo Mafias in this country, that there's a lot of conflict of interest. If today the president, ask myself, today President Nanado is still the president of Ghana, and for example, what is the name? Let me use Brian Champo, who wanted to purchase Street Hotel. We all heard what they told us in this country. We all heard it. Or Honorable Gabi Ochidaku wanted to buy Vaco. What are they going to say? This country will be in fire. They will burn down this country. But today, the president's brother is all over the country, purchasing every state asset into their name, taking over everything that belongs to this country. I ask myself, is it the only billionaire or the rich businessman we have in Ghana, yes or no? Brian Chapo have money more than that guy. I know it. But because of, the way they conduct themselves, the way they carry themselves, they wanted to serve the state. If not, Brian Chapo won't even have interest to become MP or to

0: How are you doing?
1: I'm fine, by grace.
0: Good morning to my very good friend and brother, Robert Asari. And good morning to the incoming National Communication Director of our party, Dennis Nassos Abuagi. I believe that in what the communication director is, that is excusing the inept and incompetence of the current administration. My brother, you don't need to work as I do to tell you that we work on this particular government to stop committed in fighting the Lampoon. Look, we work on. I had a privilege to read the judges. That was definitely a taking place to read that particular judgment. And I'm not a student of law, but I can tell you that common sense to tell you that court of appeal in their own wisdom to do justice. Because if you look at the I'm telling you, and I'm having a lawyer. The lawyer sent it to you, a senior lawyer of our party sent it to you. And after reading it, he said, what the idea is, he said, wow, you are not even a lawyer, yeah, but you're able to address and understand what is happening. In fact, you want to have no happy to represent it. You are not to see. We are not happy unless or not you cannot read. Someone with me because I don't get it. Why you sit on radio and you and do that? Because you was reporting for the month. Is that there we go? What is talking? The most beautiful and fertilized position in this country are Nana Kukwalu and Dr. Bawia. I don't get it. That is it. You people are doing things. Now, you let Colin Zalda and go in and they will not lose the fight. This particular government, where are the drones? Are you telling that they have some currency? They are not even mining at even hospitals, schools, people where they are not. No, go to Wally. Wally is now the headquarters of currency. They are not talking about that one. No, go to people who want of your own. No, and let me tell you something. There is something you know, I'm a typical graphic person. People who are too long to be preferable are not allegedly. You know what they are saying. They see one of your own. MPP is MPP. Let me tell you something. This particular government is so committed. Mr. Eko, are you aware that in the next time we are paying more for electricity and water? I am paying more for petrol. Petrol, I'm paying more. This is the first time you see petrol increasing at least once or twice before even the next crisis. What are we experiencing? Look. Look, there's a saying in the valley that when you are caught in that you are seeing, tell them when you are. That is what is what up. Tell them when you are. How many miles? I didn't say Kapta. I'm the NDC for my mom. That is the real thing of this Kapta. The president is centered, the brother is centered, Kapun centered, etc. Take all property. There's another man. You know what I mean?
1: All right, thank you very much, Lord Jeff from Tamale. Kobot from Kaswa. Good morning, Kobot.
2: Good morning, Eko.
1: Yes, sir.
2: My name is Kobot from Kaswa, Tunisia.
1: Okay.
2: I've been following the show for over 2 years now, and this is my first of registering my voice. I'm very happy.
1: Thank you. We're grateful.
2: My regards to Mobafus, where are you? Well, we just heard that John Dramani Mahama was posing himself to be the favorite candidate for the next election, for that he's even wishing for a third term. Just yesterday and this morning, we are also seeing that the majority of Ghanaians are opposing this agenda. So my question is, where was this coming from in the first place? Mr. John Dramani Mahama shouldn't be turning. You know, Ghanaians and the Ghanaian youth now are very discerning. We are not going to vote for another incompetent man. For the campaign, what at all is he coming to do for this nation? What at all has he done for this Ghanaian youth? You have promised us a lot of things, and you are not delivering. You have now turned yourself into a monster, and you are just arresting innocent Ghanaians who come up to talk about their frustration. This man is cruel. He's incompetent. He has exhibited high level of incompetency. John Dramani Mahama.
1: Thank you very much. Next, and good morning.
3: Eko, good morning.
1: Yes, sir.
3: How are you?
1: I'm fine.
3: Yes, Eko.

0: let me ask you. Let me ask you this. You know 37, right?
1: Yeah.
0: Have you passed there several times?
1: Not really.
0: Now, if you are walking through 37, and then they shout, "Thief! Are you? Okay, will you run?
1: Why? I'm not a thief. Why would I run?
0: That is it. Here would be any mobile house number, so no one would go and mention someone's name or mention another person's house number. That is where I live or I stay when I don't. Look, yesterday the calls I had from former colleagues, okay, with this Baco issue, they were telling me that I should starting a church, okay? Because that was a prophetic declaration. Last year, even including Samuel Ajiman, the workers' union chairman, when I told him, he said it's not true. I was privy to that information, that this is what was going to happen, that they will come and say that they need a strategic partner. And in that regard, they will tell you that GuideDeck has a provision where there should be local content, somebody's here to represent the foreign partner and blah, blah, blah. And if it is not done, the deal or the investment cannot go through. It's all a sham. And 419, that you've been talking about settings and scamming and all this. This is what is happening. But why would they mention somebody's name? This is not the truth. When they had the meeting last 2 months, and then they were told that they've mentioned a certain company which is coming to be the one who would stand in for that investor. They wanted to engage the investor. The management told them no. The workers' union leadership wanted to engage with a foreign investor.
1: Mm-hmm.
0: They said no. Why? Why? Should be in this country. People will lie to us. Even when people are buying things genuinely, they said, oh no, it is wrong. It should never be done. And why would a cabinet minister, cabinet minister that you know has no ties with the president whatsoever, we crucified him. And we know the kind of work he is doing in that industry, but we crucified him, said all manner of things. We had people trumpeting home on a certain agenda, not knowing these are the people who were behind it and they wanted to execute that tax. So they needed Ghanaians to boot out of office for them to come and execute it well. And this is what is happening.
1: All right. Thank you very much, Nixon. From Tema, I have the very last one, and it's Bible. Bible, I have 1 minute, 30 seconds for you.
2: Good morning. Good morning to you.
1: Sincere apologies there. Wilberforce, let's wrap up on the news review.
3: It appears you always give Bible 1 minute. It appears you always give Bible 1 minute, 30 seconds.
1: Because he comes in late. He's always the last caller.
3: Hello?
1: He's always the last caller. He comes in late.
3: Okay. Anyway, so I wish you well today.
1: Are you eating something?
3: No, I'm not.
1: Oh, okay. You sounded like
3: I'm just wishing you well. I'm just wishing you well.
1: Thank you for wishing me well.
3: And praying for you and for the show.
1: Okay.
3: And for everybody.
1: Okay.
3: Yes.
1: Thank you very much. I'm told Bible is back on the line. So let me quickly give him some time to welcome back.
2: Yes, I'm back. You know, Sam George took over. The network has been back and he has done nothing about it. Only knowing that he has been making. You see, NDC and the president, John Dramani Mahama, if I say they are scammers and they are fraudsters, people don't understand. Look at this Valco issue. You people were in opposition telling the party that was in power that why are they going to sell SNIT? Why is a party member going to buy SNIT? Why is somebody who is doing politics is going to buy SNIT? Today, you people are selling Valco to the direct brother of the president. you want us to just sit aloof and allow you people to do whatever you want to do. He told the girl that, look, Abdulrahman Muhammad that we know the first time, he took the same first. He has not changed. Look at the scam that is going on in this country. When they promise the youth that it will come automatic, they are going to place nurses and teachers. Today, we are not seeing it. When they tell the youth that if they come, they're going to break 24-hour economy so that they will get jobs. Today, it is there. When they promise our mothers and our sisters that they need money to do business, so they are going to open or establish women's banks so that they will be taking loans to help themselves. It's not there. They told us that MPP was today. They are those who are to borrow and come and support free education. If this are behaving this way and they are not stammers and fosters, what should we call them? So we are telling all members of MPP, let's come together and pray for long life and good health. 2020, we bring His Excellency Dr. Bawumia so that he will come and rescue this country. Thank you very much.
1: All right, thank you, Bible. Obviously, the final caller, we are not able to pick any more calls. That will be it for the news review this morning here on the Asasi Breakfast Show. Obafoz Asare, thank you so much for joining us this morning. I hope to have you again tomorrow.
3: It is well.
1: All right. Okay, so the news review returns tomorrow. Right now, it's time for us to bring you your birthdays and anniversaries here on the ABS. Stay on.

0: Okay, so on this note, we're bringing you the birthdays and anniversaries, and Kelvin Sake is here. Kelvin, good morning and welcome.
1: Good morning, Nicole. Thanks for having me.
0: Who are you celebrating today?
1: I have quite a number of people to celebrate. Let me begin with this guy, Ibrahim Amiyao. Ibrahim Amiyao is a former colleague back at Sekendi College. Today, he turns 23. Happy, happy birthday, Ima. May God richly bless you. Also, Insha Kalib Kuda, he also is a friend all the way in Kojokrum Chakradi. Insha, happy, happy birthday to you. Young for Insha Bevre. And then my very own Samuel Yaboa Adams. He was a classmate back at TTU, back at Sekendi College, and also a coursemate at Unimark. Happy, happy birthday to you, bro. May God richly bless you. The lines have already fallen in pleasant places. Now, to the celebrant I have on the sports front, today happens to be Harry Kane's birthday. He was born on this day in the year 1993. So Harry Kane is 33 years old today. Happy, happy birthday to the English and Bayern Munich striker. Also, Emil Smith Rowe, an attacking midfielder for Fulham. Today, he turns 26. Happy birthday to him. Keitu Nakamura plays for Braga as a left winger. Today, he turns 26 as well. And also, it is the birthday of Ragnar Ache, who is a Ghanaian German international. He's a centre forward who plays for FC Köln, Gideon Mensah's new team. Today, he turns 28. So happy birthday to Ragnar Ache as well. I think these are the celebrants I have on the sports front.
0: All right. Thank you very much. It's also the birthday of His Excellency Baba Sadiq. Baba Sadiq, Ghana's High Commissioner Designate to the Federal Republic of Nigeria, and a creative entrepreneur. Happy, happy birthday to you. He contested for the parliamentary seat for the Okaigwe Central. Yes, so Baba Sadiq today,
1: freshman,
0: it's his birthday. And over the weekend, he was a special guest of honor at the 78th anniversary of Ghana National College. He's a proud old boy.
1: Oh, he's an old boy?
0: Yes.
1: Oh, so, wow. Nice, nice. Okay, so we're fresh.
0: So, Baba Sadiq, happy, happy birthday to you. May you live long. It's also the birthday of a very good friend of mine. Unfortunately, he's an Arsenal fan. His name is...
1: What is unfortunate about it?
0: His name is Kwam Collins. Kwam Collins, a.k.a. Kali Guna Arsenal. Kali Guna Arsenal. Happy birthday to you, bro. May you live long. And he's a businessman. You know, he's my foot plug. Anytime I want a shoe or any sneaker,
1: he's my
0: go-to guy.
1: Nice.
0: So Kali Guna Arsenal, happy birthday to you. May you live long. It's also to Makuzata. Makuzata, today is your birthday. Happy birthday to you. And to my very good friend, Abiswa Kwenu. He's also an Arsenal fan. Today, the Arsenal fans are celebrating their birthdays. Abiss Wakuinu. So happy, happy birthday to you, Abiss. And to you, Akofa Agbemejo. Akofa Agbemejo. Happy birthday to you, Akofa. May you live long. So those are my birthdays for today. In fact, Akofa is the wife of Kosi Asise. Happy, happy birthday to you, Akofa. All right, so those are my celebrants for today. What do we say to all of these wonderful people? We wish them peace of mind,
1: long life, good health, and plenty money.
0: I hope this guy has changed the song. That your Afro friend need. Today he's on duty.
1: Today, yeah.
0: That your Afro guy.
1: Of late, he has to be untouchable. You grow past this one. You grow past Atimota.
0: But they use shampoo or something.
1: Yeah, I smell some cream for inside.
0: Ah, okay.
1: Baby oil, then those things, you know.
0: Why baby oil did they put for her?
1: Yeah. I don't know.
0: Of late, that be what they use. The Gen Z's, you know. I don't know whether
1: so I used before, so me happy smell them.
0: Me, I don't know whether in India if they use shampoo or some, or if they use key soap. I guess
1: oh my god,
0: that guy, Markins.

0: about a minute. Kelvin Saki is coming through with the very latest in the world of sports. Sports now here on the ABS. I'm sure, Charlie, there are some friendlies there.
1: Yeah.
0: There's some preseason games that are ongoing there.
1: Yeah.
0: Okay.
1: But you know, there's this thing I didn't believe.
0: Which one?
1: I tried to find out.
0: The key soap he uses for the hair.
1: No. Okay. Let's talk football, Evan.
0: Okay.
1: Chelsea are in the market. And they want Henderson and Danny Welbeck. Do you know that for the past 6 years, Chelsea have always bought a player from Brighton?
0: If I tell you those people, they are not the serious football
1: club. We need to find out why they are doing that. Me, first of all, I feel there's a caballo.
0: You think?
1: Do you have to buy a player from Brighton all the time?
0: You think?
1: Danny Welbeck in 2026. Oh, goodness me.
0: That is Chelsea for you.
1: Serious.
0: After paying all these huge sums of money for that.
1: Morgan Rogers.
0: And then there's another guy today. But okay, it is not our money. So it is their money.
1: When you're skinny, only two girls.
0: And they'll get Danny Welbeck for not less than 30.
1: Yeah, they'll buy.
0: 30 million.
1: They'll buy.
0: 40. Yeah.
1: They also want Henderson.
0: And
1: Brentford Crown Pay.
0: Angel almost, those people, if you talk their matter, they will attack you, sir.
1: Oh, and you.

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My name is Kelvin Saki. In our top stories this morning, Black Satellite 4-4-2 to Nigeria in Wafu B under-20 opener. Zainabu Issa wins Ghana's first medal at Glasgow 2026. In tennis, Sabalenka and Djokovic headline US Open mixed doubles entry list. And in basketball, LeBron James joins Philadelphia 76ers on final NBA contract.

0: Into the details of today's stories, Ghana's Black Satellite have suffered a 4-2 defeat to defending champions Nigeria in the under-20 WAFU B Championship in Cote d'Ivoire. Mohamed Zaidan and Captain Kelvin Nkrumah were on target for Ghana, but Nigeria proved too strong to claim all 3 points. Black Satellite head coach Maxwell Kunedo expressed disappointment following the loss, but he remains confident that the side will learn from the defeat, improve, and bounce back in their next Group B fixture.
1: I think it was quite a difficult game. We plan to, you know, start with the high press to see how our opponent will, you know, handle it. In the process, we gave away some cheap goals that I think could have been avoided. Having said that, we can't take anything away from our colleagues. They did well. I think they played better than we did. We have accepted that. The only thing right now for us to bounce back and try to win the games that are ahead of us.
0: Those were the words of Black Satellite head coach Maxwell Kunedo. The team will face Burkina Faso on Thursday as they seek their first point of the tournament. Now to the corridors of the Ghana Football Association. The GFA has given Premier League clubs a final reminder to complete their club license applications by Friday, the 31st of July. The GFA says there will be no extension, warning that clubs which fail to meet the deadline risk miss out on the 2026-27 GPL season. A number of clubs have already completed the process, while others are still finalizing or yet to begin their submissions. The Football Association is urging all clubs to avoid a last-minute application and comply with the licensing requirement to enable them play in next season's football competition. Now to Glasgow 2026. Ghana has won her first medal at the Commonwealth Games, with para-athlete Zainabu Issa claiming silver in the women's T57 shot put event. Issa produced a throw of 8.65 meters to secure a place on the podium, marking an impressive start for Team Ghana at the Games. After her achievement, the para-athlete expressed her excitement and thanked officials and fans for their unwavering support.
2: Many age because me poor competitions called Jim Medal the Buffy, a year good by way of everyone from many age abroso because come away from me baby that the first time in it. And I made the abjas asked one medal. But that would be assay on my Ghana Empire Bomb with the time achieved on my boy and the moon assay. Now Empire Bonnie said, yeah, the baby, you know, be a big booby, say, yeah, no crane, a rare. Me kura me hu bi da enti ada me shume koma agi se me shume hwe because come away from first time am me shume dia bagi.
0: So Team Ghana will be aiming to build a new strong start at the Commonwealth Games in Glasgow, with several athletes in action today across athletics, boxing and swimming. Athletics, Benjamin Asamati and Saminu Abdul-Rashid will compete in the men's 100-meter semi-finals, whilst Rosie Aboua will take part in the women's high jump. In boxing, Jibril Montari and Amadou Mohamed will battle for places in the semi-final in the 90kg and 55kg divisions, respectively. Swimmers Abeku Jackson and Ulex Techi will also be in action in the men's 50-meter butterfly heat as Team Ghana continues her campaign. Now to WAFCON 2026. Tanzania's women's national team pulled off a major upset at the WAFCON, defeating defending champion South Africa 2-1 in their Group B opener in Casablanca. Dana Misewa gave Tanzania the lead before Bambani Mbane equalized for South Africa just before halftime. Substitute Hasnat Mbata then netted a winner 4 minutes from time to hand Tanzania a famous victory and an important 3 point in their quest for a place in the knockout stages. Now on to transfers abroad. Guinea winger Abdulaziz Issa has secured his long-term future with FC Barcelona after completing a permanent move from Dreams FC. The 20-year-old has signed a contract with 2028, with Barca holding the option to extend the deal by a further year. Issa and the permanent transfer from an impressive 2-year loan spell at Barca Athletic, where he scored 4 goals and registered 1 assist last season. He is expected to continue development with the club's reserve side, while remaining on the radar of Hansi Flick's first team. To national team news now, Italian football legends Paolo Maldini and Leonardo have reportedly resigned from their roles at the Italian Football Federation just 10 days after their appointment. The pair are said to have stepped down after the federation blocked the appointment of Andrea Pirlo as Italy's new coach over contests about his commercial ties to a Russian betting company. With Pirlo no longer in contention, former Italy coach Roberto Mancini has emerged as a leading candidate to take charge of the Azzurri. Now to post-World Cup conversations, football pundit Warwick Jennings has criticized FIFA president Gianni Infantino over his recent Instagram post about the FIFA World Cup. Jennings says Infantino has lost sight of what the World Cup is meant to represent, arguing that a tournament should celebrate football, its fans and participating nations, rather than focusing on financial gains and commercial interests. As he described the halftime show at the World Cup as solely focused on earning money along with ticket prices.
3: He's lost the plot a little bit, hasn't he?
4: I think what happens is when you are somebody like Infantino, you surround yourself with people who are sycophants. They'll tell you what you need to hear. You convince yourself that you are doing the right thing. You convince yourself that you are the cleverest person in every room that you're in. You actually lose sight of what it's supposed to be about. You actually lose sight of what the point of a World Cup is. And when football becomes secondary, there is a real problem. And that's what happened at this World Cup. This will forever be the World Cup. People can put a positive spin on it if they want. People can talk about the thrill of those group games. And they were great. You know, Cape Verde were amazing.
3: Yeah, and Curacao,
4: we will always have that story. Of course we will. But that's just football. What this World Cup will be remembered for, it's the World Cup where football
3: was secondary
4: yeah. to profit
3: organisations and to
4: exactly.
3: profit.
4: Exactly. It's the World Cup that will forever be the World Cup that had the intrusion of the advert break midway through the halves.
3: Yeah.
4: It's the World Cup that will forever go down as the most expensive and unaffordable World Cup of all time. It's the World Cup where we had a half an hour half-time to accommodate more brands, more advertising. And almost most scornfully towards this World Cup. It's the World Cup where the rules were bent.
3: Yeah.
0: Let's now do some tennis news. World number one, Arina Sabalenka, and 24-time Grand Slam champion Novak Djokovic headlined the initial entry list for this year's US Open Mixed Doubles Championship. Other star pairings include Iga Swiatek and Casper Ruud, while defending champions Sarah Errani and Andre Vavasori return to defend their crown. The revamped mixed doubles event will be played from the 24th of August to the 26th, ahead of the US Open Singles Tournament, with organizers aiming to build on last year's successful debut format. Finally, in the NBA, legend LeBron James is officially signed with Philadelphia 76ers, bringing an end to his 8-year spell with the Los Angeles Lakers. The 41-year-old, who says this will be his final contract of his illustrious NBA career, believes he can lead the Sixers to an NBA championship. James joined a star-studded roster featuring Joel Embiid, Tyrese Maxey, Jaylen Brown, and rookie Vijay Enchkom. The 4-time NBA champion has previously won titles with the Miami Heat, Cleveland Cavaliers, and the Lakers, while also earning 4 NBA MVP awards during his remarkable career. That's how we wrap up Sports Now this morning, live on Asus Radio across the country. For more stories, updates, and exclusive content, visit asusradio.com. But before I take leave of you, some opportunities do not come by as this one, because applications for the University of Ghana School of Law Professional Certificate in Sports Law, one alongside Aegis Prestigious Sports and Justice Law Firm, have now been extended. 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Stay in the game. Stay with us, Asase. DABS continues.

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Well, it's 7:36 here in the studios of Asase 99.5. Thus is the Asase Breakfast Show. Gone by was the very latest in the world of sports. Sports Now with Kelvin Saki. Join him this afternoon at 1 p.m. for the Sports Bulletin.

on what's going on this morning. We're talking about the rising fuel prices and the likelihood of higher transport costs in Ghana. Fuel prices are climbing again, and the warning signs are becoming louder. Well, the GPRTU says transport fares could rise by as much as 30% if government fails to intervene. The Chamber of Oil Marketing Companies wants the suspension of the 1CD energy sector levy, arguing that today's market conditions are very different from when the levy was introduced. So here on the ABS this morning, we are asking, are these price hikes unavoidable? Is government collecting revenue at the expense of consumers? And if transport fares go up, what happens to inflation? What happens to food prices and the cost of doing business? This morning, we're going to be separating economics from politics and ask the difficult questions. So soon, we'll be talking to the Chief Executive Officer of the Chamber of Oil Marketing Companies, Dr. Riverson Opong. And then, of course, the Ghana Road Transport Coordinating Council.

0: And also on the show, we'll be asking, how much should you know about how your tax money is being spent? Now, one Guinean citizen has invoked the Right to Information Act, demanding details of salaries and benefits of three political appointees serving at Ghana's diplomatic missions in Washington, Berlin, and Ottawa. Is this simply about three public officials, or is it a defining test for transparency, accountability, and the public's right to know? The man behind the request is Prince Komala Bansa. We'll be speaking to him later on here on the ABS as well. And today is World Hepatitis Day. We'll talk about that as well. But let's get onto the phone lines now and speak to the Chief Executive Officer of the Chamber of Oil Marketing Companies, Dr. Riverson Opon. He's joined us via Zoom. Transport operators say fuel is the problem. Fuel marketers say policy is the problem. So where exactly is the pressure coming from? The global market, is it the exchange rate or government taxes? What is driving the fuel prices? Let's get onto the lines now. Doc, good morning. Thank you very much for joining us this morning here on the Asasi Breakfast Show. How are you doing?
1: Good morning, and glad to have you here as well.
0: Great. Doc, many Ghanaians simply see prices going up at the pumps. This morning, we want you to break it down for us. What proportion of today's increase comes from global crude prices, the exchange rate, and taxes?
1: All right, thank you. I heard what you said earlier on, that the industry is saying is a policy. Obviously, transporters will find a reason to always increase prices. And we have had this conversation many, many times, even here on Asasi Radio. Yeah. No policy has changed. We are all aware of what is happening in the Middle East right now. The no deal between Trump and Iran has caused the Strait of Hormuz distortion again. Just a couple of days ago, I had a face-to-face chat with one of the executives of Saudi Aramco and ADNOC from the Middle East, and they all stated the fact that they have thousands of vessels locked up within the Strait of Hormuz. They have the oil, they have the product to ship, but because of the distortions, the unsafe part of the strait, they're unable to evacuate those vessels. And we are all learned. We've seen how much the crude oil price now moved from 78 to 100. That percentage is huge. It's very huge. Right. We need 2 weeks to have that hike. Obviously affecting Platts, obviously affecting Argos, and obviously affecting ICE as well. Mm-hmm. And these are the three main international benchmark prices that will tell us how much you sell your fuel at the pumps. Mm-hmm. Apart from the additional one city that the government brought a couple of years ago, there's no other tax. So let's clear that.
0: Okay.
1: You understand? Mm-hmm. There's no other policy to increase any levy anywhere. It is basically because of the international market prices. Usually, you will see that whether international benchmark price go up or go down, my members would normally keep the price at the same for the entire window. So the question should be around, why are we seeing that for the first time in many, many years? All right, we are within a window and the prices are going up. Because the first time this started, no oil marketing company reviewed its price. Nobody added even a peswa. But I believe oil marketing companies are tired of the whole focus on consumers. The industry is probably tired of being taken for granted. Every new tax, every new levy will come on to us, including the additional ones that came to us. Whereas our margins are being shrunk. We have our margins shrinking for 5 years continuously because of competition. And this is rather a good news for consumers. Mm-hmm. When there's competition in the market and marketplace are just reducing their prices ridiculously to meet the expectation. And now we are facing the reality. I'm personally happy. Mm. Me personally, not as a chamber. Okay. This is the authority of myself, Dr. Vestopam, said I'm happy to see this. Because this is what we have been saying and nobody won't listen. Mm. A time will come, we're going to be talking about consumers, and there will be no industry to even serve the consumers. Mm. Thank you.
0: Right. Doc, the one city energy sector levy, is it still in session? Because at a point we knew that government withdrew those sector levy. Is it still being deducted from what we buy at the pumps?
1: You mean added?
0: Yes.
1: So remember the entire levy is 195 and 190, depending on which fuel you're talking about, right?
0: Yeah.
1: And the government has not taken it out. I don't know where you got that information from. The government has never deducted that extra ones that it added to the energy sector levy onto the petroleum prices.
0: Okay, they cushioned.
1: Yes.
0: Okay.
1: Yeah. The cushion that you had was the operational margins in the industry that were taken out to bring diesel price down. Mm-hmm. I don't know what the government want to do. We were 17, fantastic. It dropped due to the city appreciating. We give credit to them. International benchmark price also came down at a point to support the narrative. Today we are going up. As we speak, diesel is around 17, right?
0: Yeah.
1: So we've gone back to where we are or what where we were. Is the government going to say that I'm going to take it out? Because this is where you were, I brought you down and say that I'm taking it back for some time. That's the government to decide. I'm not in government to tell the government what to do. But the point is this. Whatever price the oil marketing companies are getting, that is what we transfer to the consumers. Within the window, we've seen the BDCs increase price because the spot prices are increasing on a daily basis.
0: Okay, but would you support a suspension of the 1CD energy sector levy at this stage where we find ourselves? Because critics argue the levy finances critical energy sector obligations. If government suspends it, where should the revenue come from?
1: The revenue. You see, let me tell you something.
0: Tell us.
1: Every sector supposed to generate its own revenue to support government budget. Mm. We are sitting here saying that there's debt in the electricity market. Is that my problem? Is that your problem? Mm. You see, what is happening now, take it or leave it, we are the ones to pay for it. Whether they increase electricity prices or fuel prices go up, the value is the same. As an energy economist, is you and I who are going to pay the debt. Mm. So the solution is not bringing taxes and levies to pay the debt. The solution is stopping those debts being accrued. Simple. Mm. Those debts were accrued due to mistakes of leaders. Okay. And we know it. Mm. We don't want to talk about it. We just beat around it and come and introduce a levy. And the debt keep on being accrued. Is that the solution?
0: So
1: for me, raising revenue through levies is not a solution to a continuous debt accruing problem. Stop the debt accruing. Haven't we seen electricity price going up? Haven't we seen city appreciating very well to abate the debt?
0: So maybe we should call for a review of the entire fuel tax regime. Again, I want to ask, if the 1CD energy sector levy is suspended, how much could consumers realistically save per liter if the levy was suspended today?
1: I have corrected you two times. Let me correct you again, the third time.
0: Yeah.
1: The energy sector levy is not 1CD. 1CD was added. So just so that the listeners will not think that the levy is one city.
0: Okay.
1: It was 95 pesos before the one city came.
0: Okay.
1: To become one city, 95 pesos, and one city, 90 pesos.
0: So,
1: for petrol and diesel.
0: So it's one
1: right?
0: city, 90
1: So pesos. One city was an extra...
0: Okay.
1: Extra city that was added to an existing levy.
0: Okay.
1: You understand what I mean?
0: Okay.
1: What we are saying is that that one city came, and the narrative around was that fuel price had dropped significantly.
0: No,
1: it's beautiful. Mm. I mean, from 17 to 10. I remember when I was speaking against it, someone came to ask me, but if just one city out of seven cities added, why are you crying? I mean, fine. It's okay. Our own listeners. Our own Ghanaian community came attacking me. So I'm not here to say that take it off or take it on. It's there. Whatever the government will decide to do, you and I are going to pay for it in any ways. It might be added to the electricity prices or tariffs, or it's added to the petroleum taxes as levies. You understand what I mean?
0: Yeah.
1: Mm-hmm.
0: Maybe we are becoming too vulnerable because we rely heavily on imported refined fuel. How about that?
1: Well, you see, petroleum pricing is a very sensitive topic. And not all of us listening to me today might understand it. The Dangote refinery is in Nigeria. It solves one problem within the energy sustainability curve. That's fuel or energy availability. In terms of pricing, whether it's a local refinery or not, you realize that they're going to benchmark it to international prices because the crude oil itself is sold in that scheme. The product being, I mean, the diesel and the petrol or LPG are just products of the crude oil. And obviously, once the input or the feed product goes up, the output products also comes up, being diesel or petrol. Understand?
0: Mm.
1: So you realize that even local refineries, such as Centio, Aquava Platinum, Thor itself, would reference their FOB price with the international benchmark price. So indirectly, I'm telling you that once we have a global hike in price, there's little you can do about controlling the price as a country.
0: Okay.
1: But you solve the problem of supply security. Because, for example, last week I was in Kenya. I realized that Kenya was facing price hike, but another problem that they faced that was very, very serious, that there was not even product to buy, even at whatever price. You understand? So the narrative are different. We support local refinery because obviously FOB price is different from CIF. CIF means you are importing the product, meaning that you're going to pay for insurance and freight. But if you buy it locally, you don't pay transport margins. So it should be cheaper than imported price. So in that regards, you are right. Locally produced crude oil products should be cheaper than imported ones. And let me tell you this. This dynamics is going to be a problem if you don't take care. And this is when MPA and the government needs to sit down with the players, Seaboard and COMAC, to have discussions around blending locally refined products and imported ones in terms of pricing. Now, BDCs don't want to import product anymore because there is local availability. Bringing so much demand on the local product from Centio and Tor, and that also controls price. That is why there should be a directive as to how we blend a local product, locally produced product and imported product. Knowing that the prices are different and even quality.
0: Okay. If nothing changes, Doc, where do you expect fuel prices to be over the next 3 to 6 months?
1: Prior to this unforeseen difficulties, we sat here forecasted that fuel price, I mean, the Brent was going to hit 80. And it did. Mm. As a matter of fact, it moved to even 78. And within these 2 to 3 windows, we saw crude oil products coming down. And for that matter, even the government took away the cushioning that it gave to the consumers. If this had not happened, indeed, would have been in a very good point in terms of pricing. This is why I keep on telling the transporters that the situation we have is not political. It's no government in Africa that has caused it. We have no hands in it. But at the same time, it's very temporal. So if you look at this and increase fares, it's not going to be fair because it's going to go down. For the past 2 months, we've seen price go up and down. So how are you going to peg your price or your fares? You understand? Mm. However, if nothing happens, if Israel, US, Iran don't have any peace agreement within the next couple of months, then whatever price you see today, you know, will be a continuous price for those time. Whatever figure we're going to give to you will be the price that we had given out, but it's the actual price. But today we have the reality on the ground that we are pricing 17, not 15. So the price increase has already happened in the market.
0: All right. Doc, the drivers are asking for a 30% increment if government fails to intervene. I mean the GPRTU. They are asking that transport fares be raised to like 30%. Is that a fair call from the GPRTU?
1: No, I don't know. I don't know. I don't know how they call it the 30%. I'm not a driver. I have no idea how they extrapolated that figure. They might have a reason for that or whatever numbers or calculation that they do to arrive at that. Mm. But all I have to say is that this is temporal. So are they saying that if you go back to 12, 13, 14, mm-hmm. and they're going to drop back the 30% that they're going to add now? And this is what we need to discuss. Whatever the government needs to do, the government has done it before. And I don't know what the government want to do. Mm-hmm. But in my personal logical understanding and opinion, I would advise the government to take that extra 1 cedi that was added to cushion the transporters. At least you meet them halfway so that when things become normal, you can bring it back. Nobody will be against it.
0: Right. Thank you very much, Dr. Ravison Opon, CEO of the Chamber of Oil Marketing Companies, for speaking to us this morning here on the Asasi Breakfast Show. All right, so Dr. Ravison Opon there with his thoughts and that of the Chamber of Oil Marketing Companies here on the Asasi Breakfast Show. Shortly, we'll also be speaking to an energy expert, Benjamin Insia of the Center for Environmental Management and Sustainable Energy. Okay, I'm told he's joined us already. Mr. Insia, thank you for joining us this morning. Fuel prices are once again climbing, and the conversation has quickly shifted from the pumps to the broader economy, with transport operators already warning of possible fare increases. From your assessment, what are the biggest factors driving the current surge in fuel prices, and how much of it is within Ghana's control?
2: Okay, before I answer your question, I think I have a point to make.
0: Okay.
2: Any of the OMCs, I wish Dr. Opon was on the line. Any of the OMCs that varied their prices before this first window of August acted unlawfully and acted illegally. And I think that COMAC must penalize their members or put their members to be law-abiding. And the regulator must also penalize these OMCs who continue to vary their prices in current window based on next window's price hike. I think that must stop.
0: Okay. Now, Mr. Nsia, I think Dr. Opon is still on the line. I don't know. Doc, you heard Mr. Ansah there. Would you want to react?
1: Yeah, I mean, he's 100% right. I don't know if he had joined me, joined the call in my earlier on remarks. You remember I told you that is the first time that within a window we've seen price hike. You remember I said that,
0: yes,
1: right?
0: Yes.
1: And again, I said that I am personally happy, not as Kumak. I take this responsibility as Rivers Nopon say that he is happy.
0: Yeah.
1: Okay. So that you don't go mention Kumak says Kumak is happy. Kumak is so happy, but me personally, I'm happy. I'm happy because when we say facts, when we say the truth, nobody listens until problems come. We could have avoided this. Mm. And Benjamin Isiah, thank you for bringing that voice out. I'm very happy you mentioned that. Nobody is supposed to support this agenda that within a window, prices should change. But let me tell you what is happening now. The BDCs are increasing price on a daily basis. And when this was done initially, the OMCs, because of competition, were not bringing it onto the market. We were keeping it. We're using our small margins, our minute, infinitesimal margins, to support that agenda.

0: Nobody cares as far as the consumer is getting the price at the price we all want. But now, I said already, we are facing reality. And I, as an individual, an advocate, I'm happy. But it's wrong at the same time. Okay. Thank you.
1: Right. Mr. Sia, are you okay with his explanation?
2: So his explanation now exposes the deeper concerns in the petroleum downstream, especially from the BIDEX, right? Each window is expected to set or estimate its own prices based on its indicators. The indicators are the prices of the products on the international market.
1: Okay.
2: The exchange rate and the conversion factor.
1: Yeah.
2: The conversion factor is constant. The exchange rate and the price on the international market vary. So if we set prices of a window, I mean the BIDEX, the BDCs, they set prices in a window based on the indicators established and published by NPA, and then subsequently change to favor themselves, I think that they are also acting wrongfully or wrongly. And NPA must also penalize these businesses. You see, when we are not able to speak truth to power, then it continues to create a problem for us in the future. Right? Because there's an assumption that when prices decline on the international market within a window, BDCs don't decrease the price of the product because on the international market there's a decline. Sometimes there could be a sharp decline.
1: Yeah.
2: Yet they keep the prices based on the established and published indicators by NPA. So why is it that prices have just shot up on the international market and you are varying prices and then OMCs are adding on and then pushing it to the consumer? I think that we need to address all these concerns. Now to your question. I agree with Dr. Pong when he said the BDCs and the OMCs, they are just price takers. I think what they do is just to add their margins. Almost 100 or so of them. And because of the numbers, some even attract only about 20 pesos per liter margin just to stay in business.
1: Yeah.
2: Right? And these are gentlemen who put a lot of infrastructure. Like they spend a lot of capital resources in putting on infrastructure across the country to be able to sustain the distribution of these products to every part of this particular country. Yet they get little, right? So they are just price ticket. And the reason why we are experiencing or likely to experience surge is because of the bullish factors on the international market.
1: Yeah.
2: The Iran-American conflict, Israel coming in, the Russians already having their conflict, Saudi Arabia and Yemenis having their conflict, causing a lot of supply disruptions of these products across the globe, right? Emerging market like the Chinese and the Asian market also demanding a lot of fuel for their economies are the reasons why we are in this particular situation. So I think that we just hope that diplomatically these parties are able to resolve. If they are not able to resolve, it means that prices are likely going to surge higher in future and the export will also surge higher. Unfortunately for us, I've also observed that the CD is depreciating.
1: Yeah.
2: Right. The CD since January was around January was around 10 Ghana cedis, 80 pesos. As we speak, NPA is quoting 11 Ghana cedis, 60 pesos. Some of the banks are quoting 12 Ghana cedis. If you go to what normally the COMAC and then the COPEX used to argue, we call them the mole mole people, they are largest by the roadside.
1: Yeah.
2: They are selling around 12, 15, 12, 30. So the CD is also depreciating. So while the price of the product is surging on the international market, and we are even concerned about it, unfortunately for us, the CD is already depreciating. So the CD depreciation and price surge on the international market are the reasons why export prices are going to surge beginning the next window.
1: Mm-hmm.
2: And if you are not lucky, and I'm seeing NPA quoting diesel, for example, NPA is quoting $1,161 per metric ton. So as we speak, if you go to Bloomberg, it's around 1,200. So if NPA uses the 1,161 or 167 the metric to set the price of diesel, it means that in the second window of August, if prices stay same on the international market, 1,200, it means that diesel

0: likely surge again. And if this early surge, the surge towards almost 22 or almost 21 grand cedis per liter. And that, I think that will not be fair for this economy. And I also think that Comac, Seaboard, and some of us who are interested in the petroleum downstream, I think that we need a new pricing regime. This pricing regime is unsustainable. It has not, even though it's quite transparent, it gives us the data, it helps. But I think that because of the short-term data of it, whereby every window surge, decline, or stable, it affects planning, right? We need to look at and critically address that issue. The second part also is that because the price indicators are just exchange rate without a seal, it also creates a boomerang effect on the general well-being of the economy. Because the moment price begins to surge, what it means is that your inflation, because the some of the classifications, if you look at inflation, the CPI, some of the classifications have fuel, housing, electricity, what we call the utility component. It begins to surge. If it increases within the CPI framework, transportation within the classification will increase. Some food in the classifications will increase. So when you wait your CPI and announce it, the inflation is likely going to go high. Right? While inflation is going high, the Bank of Ghana thinks that inflation is only high because there's a lot of excess liquidity, as they call it, in the market. So they introduce monetary policy, high monetary policy rate. Monetary policy rate is going high. Interest rate is going high. It contracts the economy. You get it. So I think that the whole pricing of petroleum products, we need a new framework. This is very transparent. Yes, we know whatever details they are. But I think we need a policy within the petroleum downstream that keeps prices stable for a longer time. And that helps in planning of any economy. The Chinese have done it. The Latin Americans, some of them are doing it because they have a seal based on the price of crude oil or based on the price of the finished product, so that they operate a very flexible fiscal regime, fiscal revenue mobilization regime, in the downstream in such a way that at any point in time, the prices are stable, right? For example, I hear people mention, and I think I heard doctor mention that we should take down the one Ghana cedis, or I think I heard someone mention one Ghana. I say, one Ghana cedis were introduced by an act of parliament. Assuming you go to parliament, amend it today, and the next 1 week, prices begin to fall. Are you going to parliament to reintroduce it? You are making the fiscal policy very ambiguous, very complicated, very complex. Because today you go, you amend it. The next day you are amending it. So I think that we need a very flexible fiscal framework within the petroleum downstream.
1: Okay.
0: We take care of these surges on the international market. We take care of city depreciation so that at any point in time, our prices are stable for commercial transport operators and private users of petroleum products. Because the current regime is not helping matters. It's not helping at all because today you call me, let's go and take one Ghana city. And let's also put this on record. I think if you look at the petroleum downstream today, there's nothing like one Ghana city. The one Ghana cedis was introduced by Act 1135 in 2025. Now, when they introduced the one Ghana cedis by repealing the previous act, there was a challenge by Comac, Seaboard, and other COPEC and other CAs, including ourselves, that no, we don't need the one Ghana cedis. So the government had to halt the implementation of the one Ghana cedis. But before even introducing again on the build-up, the government amended the 1135 into what we now have as 1141. And the 1141 is specific with what we call the energy sector shortfall and dairy payment levy, which is one Ghana cedi 93 pesos per liter on diesel and one Ghana cedi 95 pesos per liter on petrol. And I think that is around one Ghana cedi 70 pesos or 71 pesos per kilogram on LPG. So that is what we have now in the downstream. So when people say, take it out, it means that you are going to amend the 1141 again. Now, when you amend it, in due course, maybe price begin to decline. Then you have to amend that particular act again. So it creates a lot of complexity. So I think that we need a very flexible fiscal regime within the petroleum downstream that insulates us or takes care of these hikes on the international market or lower prices on the international market, so that at any point in time, we can have stable price of petroleum products for a longer time.
1: Mm.
0: Now, beyond that, I also heard Dr. Opon, I think I agree with him. You see, Tor is refining, Stinto is refining. I think we are told they are doing 28,000-40,000. So if you look at our current consumption of about 140,000 barrels a day, they are doing almost half of what we import into the country, like Akwa Ibom and Platinum, I think in recent times are not even refining. So if that is what they are going to do, what it means is that we need to have a very planned policy in terms of even pricing our product. Are we going to do commingling or blending the price of the international market against the price of the local product? Because quality vary. International, for example, sulfur content, some of them are ultra low sulfur content. Here we are allowed to do 500, we are allowed to do 600. Even the law even mandates us to do 1,500 sulfur content for some of the, for the product. So if that is the case, the local prices must be cheaper compared to the imported prices. But if the local prices are also becoming cheaper, we are likely going to kick some of the BDCs or the trading companies out of the market. So how do you balance the local market against the imported? That is one, I think we need to address it. The second part is that if the local market is going to dominate the whole supply spectrum, now it also means that we need to change our pricing or the petroleum indicators that we publish on the MPA website. Because the petroleum pricing we publish on the MPA website are international platform prices. Right?
1: Yeah.
0: So if Tor and Stinto are able to do at least even 90% or even 100% of total local consumption, it means that we must get a new pricing regime that sets prices in cedis and not probably in dollars.
1: Dollars.
0: And that also means that the Ministry of Energy, Ministry of Finance must make sure that the domestic supply of crude to these refineries are in cedis and not in dollars.
1: Okay.
0: So when they are in cedis and not in dollars, it helps us to also set the indicator by MPU in cedis.
1: Okay.
0: So that already we address the issue of the dollar. We've solved it already based on how these companies are pricing their product. That is why I think Dangote was doing that, but I'm told they've changed their policy now. They also want to set in dollars because maybe they are copying from Ghana.
1: Mm, mm.
0: But I think we need to address that too. Now, beyond that, we also need to now know that since the products, no freight, no insurance, and other landed costs, I think that we also need to even get a framework. We need to draft a policy framework on the cost on these products, not even the FOB or the price of it, but the cost on the product, because the products are domestic products pushed onto the domestic market, maybe blended with our imported products for other effective or efficient reasons. So if that's what we are going to do, I think that we need to also even get the local cost. We need to costly look at the landed cost that we use when Comac and Co. publish it on their website. It must change.
1: Okay.
0: So when we are able to do that, it feeds into a better export prices for the consumer. But if you are not able to address all these concerns, the local refineries will refine, but still, we pay this in dollars and we pay them expensive, even though the quality, I'm not saying the quality is bad because the law mandates them or allows them to have that quality, but the qualities are not the same. So the local product must be a bit cheaper compared to the imported product. And if you're able to balance these foreign local, I think that the export price will be quite cheaper than what we are expecting today.
1: Right. The rippling effect ultimately comes to consumers. Now, the Ghana Private Road Transport Union says transport fares could go up as much as 30% if the current trend continues. Do you believe a 30% increase in transport fares is economically justified, you know, based on the current fuel price movement that we've talked about? Or do you think that figure may be excessive?
0: You see, some of these arguments come anytime prices of petroleum products change.
1: Yeah.
0: And I think it is a total failure on the part of the Ministry of Transport, a total failure on the part of the Ministry of Finance, and probably a total failure on the part of Ministry of Energy. I have always maintained that the ETU space, or what we call the commercial transport operation space, needs a new pricing regime, right? And this, the pricing regime must be in such a way that it takes care of some of these uncertainties that befall us. What do I say so? If you look at their convention, the GRTCC convention, the convention and establishment and framework and acceptance of how they fare transport in Ghana or how they price transport in Ghana, they say that anytime fuel prices increase by 10%, they are also allowed to increase their transport fares by 10%.
1: Mm-hmm.
0: Now, a responsible state, right, that wants to take care of its commuters will now look at the whole regime and say, okay, now what entails the cost of operations of a transport business? The interest rate, the duty rate, the assuming you take loans from the bank, all these factors will come. The exchange rate will be factored. Inflation likely going to be factored because some of these drivers also procure. So it will be factored. Now, a serious country must get data available on all these indicators. That is what a serious country will do. When you get these data available on all these indicators, now periodically, it varies. These indicators, and then the indicators will determine in a transparent manner. So what happens in the petroleum downstream? I can sit here and tell you that maybe 1st August, I've seen COPEC published. But I can also sit here and tell you that 1st August, COMAC is also likely going to publish. 1st August, price of diesel may head towards 20 Ghana cedis per liter. Because they are indicators. And I think that is what the transport sector must also adapt. That they are established indicators. So when the indicators are going in favor of the transport operator, I can come and say, okay, oh, transport fares are likely going to go up because the indicators say so. If they are declining, based on the indicators and weighting these indicators, because each of these indicators must have a weight, I can also sit and say that transport fares will decline. And we must establish it on quarterly basis. Right? But we don't have any framework. The Ministry of Transport has failed you. The Ministry of Transport will not be able to procure public vehicles, commercial vehicles. You are not able, the private sector is doing it. Just establish a legal framework or a commercial transport framework that guides transport fares. That one too has become a problem. So I think that whether they are justified, they are not justified, it's a failure on state. To publish established protocols or legalize established protocols in certain transport space. So when these guys realize that fuel prices are increasing, they assume that fuel price is the only operational cost they incur. So they increase. What if at the same time, maybe interest rates have declined? So accessing loan to procure vehicle is cheaper now. Maybe exchange rate has improved. So importing vehicle is cheaper now. Maybe inflation is quite low, so the rate at which prices increase has decreased. So it's comparatively cheaper now. So when you commit all these factors, it may say that, okay, no, transport operators, you don't deserve 30%. You deserve maybe 1%. You deserve 2% based on weighting the various averages or the various indicators that... So I think that is the failure on the part of state. And let's not mince words. I think that Ghana, I don't see us developing because we are not a state that wants to solve problems. We are not ready to solve problems. I don't know whether others are benefiting from it. We are not ready to solve it.
1: Well, that's quite critical at this stage. But let's move on and talk about another issue with regards to this particular subject. I'm trying to get a document which is eluding me, but I'll get it for you. But again, some motorists complain that OMCs increase prices immediately, but there are delays in reductions when international prices fall. That could be a fair criticism, don't you think so?
0: I think that's an observation based on this particular window. I think that I affirm or confirm their position because the window, some of the prices I've seen, some of the changes I've seen confirms the assertion that, yeah, whenever prices are surging on the international market, they increase. But as Dr. Paul also explained, they do so because they are off their price takers. So they take the price from BDC. So I think that we need to address the problem from the source. And I think MPA must begin to play a better regulatory role in terms of ensuring that the BDCs don't take advantage of this market and then hikes prices. Because we all know that when prices decline in the international market, they don't rush to reduce their ex-depot price or price at the depot. They don't reduce it. So why is it that when prices are surging, they begin to increase it? I think that we must also talk to the BDCs to also relax some of these activities so that we can also get a very fair pricing regime that serves the interests of commercial transport operators and also private users of petroleum products.
1: Okay. Well, I would like to say a big thank you to you, Mr. Benjamin Isia, Energy Expert, Center for Environmental Management and Sustainable Energy. Thank you so much for your time this morning here on the SRC Breakfast Show.

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Well, the Exim Frozen Foods Association of Ghana, EFAG, condemns in the strongest and most on reserve terms the sheer contempt shipping lines operating in Ghana have shown for the lawful regulatory directive by the Ghana Shippers Authority capping the container administrative charge at 720 cedis per 20-foot equivalent unit. For the GSA, that's the Ghana Shippers Authority, acting pursuant to its statutory mandate under the Ghana Shippers Authority Act 2024, that's Act 112, issued a regulatory directive on the 11th of May 2026, capping the CAC at 720 cedis per 20-foot equivalent unit for both import and export containers. This directive followed an earlier interim notice deferring the implementation of a reviewed CAC from 1st May 2026 to the 1st of July 2026 to allow room for comprehensive stakeholder consultation. Now, the Shippers Owners and Agent Association of Ghana, SOAG, and 17 others proceeded to the High Court seeking an interlocutory injunction to restrain the implementation and enforcement of the directive pending judicial review. On Friday, 10th July 2026, the High Court dismissed that application in its entirety. The court held that the directive had already taken effect upon its issuance and tellingly further noted that granting the injunction would impede the statutory regulatory mandate of the GSA. The effect of this ruling is unambiguous. The regulatory directive of May 11, 2026 remains valid, operational, and fully enforceable, and the legal cap for container administrative fees is 720 cedis per 20-foot equivalent unit for both import and export containers. Now, it is deeply troubling that notwithstanding a clear and unequivocal High Court ruling affirming that the GSA's directive is in force, shipping lines have continued to levy container administrative charges far in excess of the approved 720 cedis. This is no longer a matter of commercial disagreement or a technical dispute over tariffs. It is a direct and calculated act of disrespect against the lawful regulatory directive and a court of competent jurisdiction. They are not merely disregarding the GSA. They are undermining the authority of the Ghanaian judiciary and the rule of law itself. Now, the trading and business community, including our association, has grown increasingly frustrated at being caught between a regulator working to ensure fair trading practices and shipping lines who are unwilling to obey lawful directives. Left unaddressed, this simmering distrust between shippers, shipping lines, and the regulator risk hardening into a full-blown confrontation that will disrupt cargo clearance, delay perishable shipments, and ultimately raise the cost of doing business for every Ghanaian importer and exporter, the very outcome government seeks to prevent with its policy on reducing the cost of doing business.

0: Well, I'll get back to that statement from IFAG. But let's continue our conversation on the fuel increases and the attendance issues that have come with that. We spoke to Comag, we've spoken to an energy expert. Let's get and speak to the Ghana Road Transport Coordinating Council. And I have Emmanuel Ohene Yeboah, who is General Secretary for the council, with us this morning. Thank you very much for your time here on the Asase Breakfast Show. Good morning.
1: Morning.
0: Right. Now, so it's a conversation that has dominated the networks throughout the country. Before Transport First Change, one institution that sits at the center of negotiations is the Ghana Road Transport Coordinating Council. How does the council balance the survival of transport operators with the ability of passengers to pay?
1: I don't get your question.
0: I am asking how the council, okay, seek to balance the survival of transport operators, okay, with the ability of passengers to pay.
1: Well. I think this question is largely about the state of our pricing at this time. And it's like, for some time now, let's admit, we haven't come out with any new pricing model because of the, you know, of which our fuel pricing has been. You know, our fuel prices has been quite, you know, stable. It goes up and comes down. So it makes pricing and determination of a new fare or otherwise, you know, a little more difficult. Notwithstanding, you know, we try to, as much as possible, not to, you know, let the public suffer unduly due to increases of fuel and all that.
0: Oh, okay. Now, the GPRTU is threatening a 30% increase. Does the GRTCC believe the current fuel price increases justify such a sharp adjustment?
1: You see, like I was saying earlier on, you know, the fuel adjustment of late hasn't been too predictable. But if you look at fuel increases over the period and the cumulative increase, you know, that would have happened in transport if we were to apply our own standards as it were, maybe we're calling for about 20% or a little more. But for 30%, yes, I don't think it's quite reasonable. But I think the time is due for some level of increase.
0: My understanding is that you'll be meeting the transport minister today. Is that meeting coming up today? And are you aware of such meeting?
1: Not aware of. I'm not aware of any meeting today. But today is, I think, 28th, right?
0: Yes.
1: Yeah, today is 28th. So we have about 2-3 days to end the pricing, the close of this pricing window, which is likely a new window will start somewhere around Monday. So maybe before that we'll meet, but not a meeting today, I'm not aware.
0: Okay, right. I want to find out, Mr. Ohene Yeboah, the objective formula that the GRTCC use, you know, to determine transport fares. Is fuel the dominant factor in arriving at transport fares?
1: Yes. Fuel is dominant. In fact, fuel, let me say, largely fuel is the only item that, you know, keeps changing the dynamics. We have, you know, a system where maybe from the previous increase, if the fuel goes up from the previous increase by 10 percentage points, it triggers discussion for any adjustment to be made. But looking at the fragility of our industry, and that we allow it to overflow so that we don't fix the imbalances here and there. Now, calculating and letting people abide by it is also a little difficult. So we try it normally, but the determining point is that once the fuel is increased about 10% is above the previous increase, the trigger discussion for increase. The same way, if it drops for 10% points, we have to, you know, look for a way of reducing it. But I mean, like I told you, it hasn't been so haven't been for some time now.
0: Yeah, because many passengers argue that fuel prices sometimes fall without that immediate reduction in transport fares. And why the public often experience quicker increases than decreases. Well, has the council assessed what such an increase would mean for a low-income worker and students who depend on public transport daily?
1: Well, it's an issue we all, you know, look at. But here we are also a business people, and nobody does deserve to lose. The only commodity that means our business flourish is the passenger. So if we decide to look at the social this aspect of it, you know, do the undercharging, it means we cannot be in our cart. If you look at the state of our roads in the country at the moment, we are even sacrificing even run at this price and at this charges, and also, you know, the kind of, you know, fares we are switched to even increase to. So it's a business entity, and we cannot, you know, sacrifice on the altar of good Samaritanship or something.
0: Since GPRT issued its ultimatum, have you had the opportunity to formally engage government on this particular issue?
1: Now, the ultimatum you are speaking about, I haven't really seen it.
0: Well,
1: but I got the wind of, you know, some, you know, press release going through the around the middle, which was, you know, it was partly signed by a representative of the GPRT, but not the GPRT national itself. I had the opportunity of speaking to the general secretary of GPRT, I think, yesterday.
0: Mm-hmm.
1: On that same equation, it doesn't seem like he's aware of anything like that. But we'll see the consultation and see how best we can collaborate to get these things, you know, resolved around it. So, you know, by the course of day today or tomorrow, we'll be able to, you know, see how we play.
0: Okay, so you're going to be meeting with GPRTU?
1: Pardon me?
0: You're going to be meeting with GPRTU?
1: I'll do a personal consultation and see if there's a need for the whole group to meet. Fine, we'll do that.
0: Now, what will be on the agenda?
1: Well, let's meet first. We'll discuss among them, but I think already aware. You said they have put out a proposal of increasing 30%, but that's why I want to meet them. If it is really their intention, then we'll look at what goes into it and see how best we can, you know, work around it.
0: Okay. All right. So, Emmanuel Hine Yeboah, General Secretary, Ghana Road Transport Coordinating Council, thank you for your time.
1: Thank you, too.
0: All right.

0: Well, it's 39 minutes after 8 here on the SRC Breakfast Show. This morning, I've been asking right from my introduction, how much should the public know about how taxpayers' money is spent when political appointees are posted to Ghana's diplomatic missions abroad? Are their salaries and benefits public information, or does transparency have limits? Well, one Ghanaian citizen is putting their Right to Information Act to the test, requesting details of the remuneration and compensation packages of three minister counselors for education serving in Washington, Berlin, and Ottawa. Now, is this simply about the three individuals, or is it a much bigger conversation about accountability, public spending, and the citizens' right to know? Joining me this morning is Dr. Prince Komla Bansa. He's president UK PhD cohort and also the applicant for this. But, Doc, good morning. Thank you for joining us here on the SRC Breakfast Show. Hello, good morning.
1: Oh, hi, good morning. If you can hear me, thank you for having me.
0: Yes, I can hear you now. Thank you for joining us here on the SRC Breakfast Show. But even before we go to the substantive issue on your RTI, let's talk about the demonstration that is set to happen on the 30th of July in London, because we understand that there's a protest that will take place in the Ghana's High Commission, the British Parliament, the BBC headquarters in London, and the Prime Minister's office at number 10 Downing Street. What is this demonstration about? What can you tell us? What must we know?
1: Thank you very much for that question. Obviously, as you are aware, there have been extremely very prolonged delays in the disbursement of tuition fees and stipend payment to Ghanaian students that are being sponsored by the Ghana Scholarship Authority in the UK. In the past, several attempts have been made, as obviously you are aware, to get the authority to resolve the matter. They have failed woefully to address the issue. Previously, we have petitioned the outgone Prime Minister. We have also petitioned the High Commissioner to London, Excellency Zita. And we have engaged a wide range of officials regarding this matter. Our last meeting somewhere was sometime in, I think, February of this year, where we have provided some five-point demand for the Ghana Scholarship Authority to address through the High Commission. Unfortunately, there haven't been even one of those points that were presented to them. They have not actually addressed none of them. And on the 17th of April this year, again, we were just converging at the Hyde Park in London to protest when there was a letter that was issued through the media that the government has released money to address the outstanding tuition and stipend payment of sponsored students in the UK. 8 weeks down the line, that has not materialized. We haven't seen any money. Fast forward, there were some students from Laborough University who went there to protest, and as a result, one of them got physically assaulted. There has been allegation that the High Commissioner herself was directly involved. That matter is currently with the police. And so with all this, putting all this together, the PhD cohort together with the other cohorts have decided that enough is enough. So there's going to be a mammoth protest in London on Thursday. These protests will happen at the Ghana High Commission. The students also intend to go to the BBC headquarters where we can grant some interviews. We have also sought the police protection. The police has written back to us, giving us a green light. The students have also indicated that they wish to go to the British Parliament to also present a petition, and then also to number 10 Downing Street, which we have already submitted a request for us to submit a petition to the new Prime Minister. As you may know, the old Prime Minister is gone. And so these are just the reasons why there's going to be a protest on Thursday, particularly regarding the long winding loan payment. As you are aware, most students have been withdrawn from their courses. Some of them cannot even afford daily food because the Ghana Scholarship Authority has refused to pay their tuition, their stipend. Some of them has also been evicted from their accommodation. So we are urging students to come with their blankets and possibly those who can actually sleep in the corridors of the Ghana High Commission in London can do so. So that is where things have reached. We don't have any other option than to proceed on this particular course, albeit the embarrassment it will cause to the country.
0: Well, I don't know, but for 40 months of unpaid stipends and the fact that you've made several attempts to get this thing resolved, but, I mean, it has fallen on deaf ears. What makes you think that this protest will get the authorities to take the necessary action this time around?
1: Yeah, so if you look at all the trajectories, you notice that anytime we wanted to protect the this particular administration, the Ghana Scholarship Authority mischievously puts out some statement, or they go to get a hired, you know, propagandists like Kevin Taylor and all those people to come and then insult the students and then, you know, rather frame the students as the problems rather than the victims. And so we haven't really gone on that, you know, level of protest. So we believe that this time around, given that we are outlined the various places that the students will be visiting, including the number 10 Downing Street. And so the whole of the street in London will be flooded with placards, you know, calling on the incompetence of this particular, you know, management of the scholarship. Because the truth is that the scholarship is not a partisan issue. Before NDC left power in 2016, they sponsored people that the NPP also came to continue with. And somebody like me, for instance, who is not and has never been a member of the NPP before, if the former registrar of the scholarships was behaving like the way this current one is behaving, somebody like me wouldn't have even gotten the funding. I wouldn't have even gotten the scholarship. And there are several people in among us who are identified as NDC members. And they had a scholarship under the previous government. Hmm. So I find it quite very difficult that this particular administrator or the director of the Ghana Scholarship Authority is behaving this way. So previously, we haven't really gone on the street, but this time around, the students have decided that enough is enough. So hopefully, that could trigger some sort of resolutions to the issues.
0: Do you think it's a deliberate attempt to frustrate students?
1: I think so. Clearly, I think it's deliberate. And particularly so, whenever the issue come up, the trajectories clearly explains it. They go to hire bloggers. And as I said, there's this, you know, recalcitrant character in the U.S. called Kevin Taylor, who has always been on the, you know, on the radio and talking bollocks about students and all that. So I think that is really a deliberate something they have been doing. There has also been some wide allegations of they identified those NDC members that the previous government had sponsored and paying them aside, which, of course, I do not want to go on that trajectory because I don't know what benchmark they use, because those people that they might have identified, they are no more NDC than me. The work I've done for the NDC from 2008, I still have all the records with me. You know, I don't even think that the current registrar of the scholarship even has done more for the NDC like me. Mm. So I wonder why somebody else would have been identified from certain area and pay certain amount of money. So I don't want to put too much premium on this, but answering your question specifically, it does appear that it's deliberate, because when we met the High Commissioner, she specifically said that she doesn't even understand why the director of the Ghana Scholarship does not even engage the students. Look, why do you appoint somebody as the director of the scholarship to be sitting in Accra who doesn't even engage students? So if there are no students, why should we even need a director of the scholarships in the first place? So clearly it does appear that it's deliberate. And even the most funny part is that they are still awarding scholarships, you know, to people to go to China, Canada, Germany, and the USA on non-bilateral basis. Meanwhile, the government of Ghana has already committed some amount of money towards the tuition fees of those who are already in the UK. Hmm. So in the future, maybe we have to begin to ask the question of the financial laws that this is actually causing the state. Because at the end of the day, if the first year or the second year or the third year or maybe, you know, of a student is paid by the previous government, and then you have come and decided that you are not going to pay the rest. So what then become of the amount of money that the previous government has already committed towards the education of these individuals in the institutions? So maybe we have to begin to ask the question whether there's no potential financial loss deliberately being caused by these sort of actions going forward.
0: Okay.
1: So I to answer your question, I think it's deliberate because they are not engaging the students. Anytime there's opportunity to engage, they rather try to frame the students as a problem rather than the victims. And the dispositions clearly shows that they want to continue to use pseudo individuals to be attacking the students rather than they, you know, resolving the issue substantially.
0: Do we know the number of students affected by this?
1: Yes, so with the PhDs, we are talking about 110 students from the PhD. The master's students will be like four times that number. We have a few who are also undergraduates. Clearly, with the PhDs, quite a number of us have managed to complete the study, but some of them could not get their certificate. Those who have tried for a significant number of time to finish with their thesis, they have also been blocked by their respective universities. I have a colleague in my university, for instance, for the whole 3 years that he has committed to studying, he has been actually blocked, and now he's been withdrawn from the university. So all the 3 years have gone down the drains. So we are talking about a significant number of students from other cohorts, but with the PhD specifically, we are talking about 110. And each of these 110, the Ghana Scholarship Authority still owes them stipend because the stipend comes together with the tuition fees.
0: Yeah.
1: And it is on the basis of the stipend that the visas are granted to these people because they do not want them to come to the UK to become a destitute.
0: Mm.
1: So clearly, fundamentally, it does appear like, you know, somebody is just being very belligerent and decides that they don't care about, you know, sponsored students in the UK, perhaps because maybe they were sponsored by the previous government. But the funny part is that a significant number of these students are members of the party of the NDC.
0: Mm.
1: So as it stands now, there are a number of universities who don't even want to get, who don't even want the Ghana Scholarship Authority to send anybody to this country because of the way they are treating the current students. So
0: that's how NDC bad it is.
1: So, and yes, that's very, very bad. So now to the NDC members, the question is that you've supported a party to be in government. If your leaders are blocking the opportunity for you to also have the opportunity to come and study abroad, are you happy with such circumstances? These are the fundamental questions that party members should be asking, because there's a reason why you support a political party. Now somebody came in and said that, oh, because somebody was sponsored by the previous government, I don't want to address the issue. So the investors in the UK now say that, okay, if you don't want to address the people who are the issue or the people who are already sponsored, then we are sorry, we don't want any further sponsorship from your country, from your outfit. So which means that the potential party members that will also have a scholarship to come and study abroad, their chances have been blocked. So I don't even see why NDC members should even be attacking the students instead of attacking their members who have deliberately created that barrier between the opportunity that would have been ordinarily created for them.
0: Right. We'll keep an eye on the demonstration and all the fallouts from that particular one and then see how things will go. But let's shift attention to the substantive issue for this morning. That's your RTR request. Many people talk about accountability, but very few take the legal steps to demand information. You've done exactly that. I want us to look at what might have motivated this request. What specifically triggered your decision to file this RTI request? Was there a particular concern, or is this part of a broader transparency initiative from you?
1: Yes, so it's part of the broader transparency, and there's also a particular concern, I would say, because
0: Okay. Clearly...
1: This is also tied to the conversation we've just had. Well, I have filed the RTI request yesterday. It's been accepted by the controller and also the Foreign Affairs Ministry. My simple question is, the three individuals that have been appointed to this mission, because as far as my knowledge is concerned, previously, those who were there, we don't have many students in Germany, Canada, and the USA. So previously, we do not normally have representative liaison officers appointed from Ghana to go to those missions. Normally, the people who are already in the mission, they are only allocated, you know, responsibilities to oversee the affairs of students. But this time around, we have seen where three individuals have been appointed, and the total sum of their appointment money for compensation alone, only salary, is $500,000. You haven't talked about their families. You have not talked about the accommodation and then the allowances. But the interesting part is that while students in the UK continue to languish in, you know, abject deprivation and neglect, we are seeing this sort of trajectory where individuals have been appointed and payments are supposed to be made to them. So my question is, which entity budget is actually covering this particular payment? Is it the Ghana Scholarship Secretariat? If it is so, is that the reason why the budget that is originally allocated to address the issues of tuition fee and stipend payment are being diverted? The other point also is that I wanted to find out from controller whether or not indeed the GSS or the Foreign Affairs Ministry is the one that is financing these individuals that have been appointed. So clearly it borders on a wider, the broader spectrum of accountability that is also has some, you know, a symbiotic relationship to the circumstances of students in the UK. And so this is just the reason why I decided to petition the RSTI.
0: Okay, so why did you choose these three minister counselors for education? Was your selection based on evidence, you know, public interest, or simply because of the offices they occupy and what students are going through currently?
1: Yeah, so this is public interest, and if I was going to do it because of what students are going through necessarily, I would have probably requested on our official letterhead, which would have captured me as the president of the group. But I am requesting this in the interest of public accountability as a private citizen. But also, I also envisage that there's a potential issue there, particularly so because it does appear that these individuals are staff of the Ghana Scholarship Authority. I also know for a fact, having looked at the budgetary for 2025 and 2026 for both Ministry of Foreign Affairs and that of the Ghana Scholarship Authority, these sort of appointments were not captured for any sort of payment in those budgets. And so if individuals like that have been appointed, how are they being paid? From which entity are such monies being paid to? So I'll wait for their feedback and their reply, that we can now see and understand the trajectory, because I do not know why first quarter budget has been to the Ghana Scholarship has been released. Students haven't got a dime payment from it. The last time students from Labrov University, that was what even brought about the altercation, went there to ask because they have been previously promised that when the allocation was done, they will be prioritized. You know, I understand that whilst they were trying to find out why that was so, they spoke to them in Chew and said, the money came, but we use it for something else. What did you use the money for? So we want to understand that. So it's a two-edged sort of, you know, mindset I have got as an individual. Okay. One is that, is it possible that the monies that is allocated to the scholarship is what they are using to pay those individuals, or is it the case that they just deliberately decided not to address the issues in the UK? If we eventually we get to find out the outcome, then we know whether there's a misappropriation of the budget. Because as I said clearly, I have the budget, the composite budget for both Ministry of Foreign Affairs and that of the Ghana Scholarship Secretariat with me. And no part in that budget where these individual appointments, these late appointments were captured. I also have in my possession a letter that has been written requesting for financial clearance for the payment of these individuals. So I'm sure that the outcome of the RTI request will give me a clearer picture as to whether indeed when was this financial clearance given, if indeed there was any approval at all. I have also requested that they should give me the specific date and when these individuals' payment starts, so I can put things into perspective properly.
0: So the RTI request is currently with the Controller and Accountant General's Department, right?
1: Both Controller and Accountant General Department and also the Foreign Affairs Ministry. The two institutions have all admitted. So with the Controller, as you know, Controller is the one that pays the foreign missions. So I want to establish from them which entity, which of the ministries, agencies, department that actually is responsible for the payment of these individuals. Okay. Then with the foreign affairs, I am asking a specific question. Are you the ones paying these individuals from your budget? Yes or no?
0: Are you also concerned about the amount they are paid, the legality of the appointments, or whether taxpayers are getting value for money?
1: Yeah, so that is a wider issue that we have to discuss because, I mean, if you put all that amount together, that's almost about $500,000 for only the salary. So
0: only
1: you haven't
0: the
1: brought in their family. Yes, you haven't brought in their families.
0: For the three?
1: Not brought, yes, for the three. And you haven't brought in their family, yes. The accommodation, you haven't brought that in.
0: Okay.
1: Their allowances, you haven't. So that has not even been put on that particular spreadsheet, that the table that I've drawn. I have, as I said, I have the letter with all their allocation. So you ask yourself, how many students, then you come to ask yourself, how many students do you have in Germany? You don't even have up to 5 students. So why do you have to have a new appointment there? How many students do you have in Canada? I don't think you have even up to 5 there. Why do you have to have, you know, a new appointment there? Why don't you use representatives of those people who are already in those missions, allocate, assign a duty or responsibility for one of them to look after education as the practice has been? And so the issue about value for money also comes in here, and also the issue as whether public money is being appropriately used for the purpose. Of course, we know that governments have the responsibility to appoint people whenever they want to do so. So for that one, I will not hold, you know, the gauze on it that much. But let me say is that it beats my imagination that a country that cannot pay their students in the UK after another government has already committed resources into it is appointing 3 people to a mission that they barely have students there. And the total sum of their salaries is almost $500,000. That is quite strange and mind-boggling.
0: What makes you confident that this information ought to be disclosed and that it will be disclosed to you?
1: Yeah, so the information has to be disclosed in line with the pursuant to the ITR law. This is one of the things that I have reviewed extensively in my research. So in my thesis at the ITR law, because as you may know, my research focuses on access to environmental information, and, you know, in the context of the artisanal small-scale gold mining. And so I am ready to push it to even to the High Court, even if the request is even declined. I will go to the High Court.

0: take the budget of the GSA and you take the budget of the Ministry of Foreign Affairs, clearly you could see that these individuals were not captured. So at what point, you know, are they being paid? And I also have my own information that the one, for instance, that was sent to Germany became more or less homeless. And I know the one who was even assisting her to get accommodation. So it's a long winding process. So I know what exactly I'm putting on paper. So we are waiting for them to respond. Now, and then we see how that goes.
1: Now, public officials often argue that certain employment details are private. Where do you believe the line should be drawn, you know, between personal privacy and the public's right to know? Should every political appointee paid from the public purse have their salary and benefits available for public scrutiny?
0: Obviously, it should be, because, I mean, I don't even think that in this particular instance they can even argue otherwise. Because looking at the letter that they themselves say, they even put the amount that, you know, they are expected to pay these individuals. If it is something that they do not want the public to know, it wouldn't be on it in the first place. So I'm only asking which entity is covering these payments. So they cannot turn around to say that, oh, these are privacy issues that you cannot. If you already put it out there, the amount that the people who are going to be receiving, what is difficult for you to provide which entity or which institution is paying them? So I don't see any difficulty. And of course, the ITR law, I've read it from the head to the toe, and I know which information are exempted. This does not fall within the exemption law. That's why I say that if they refuse to provide the information, I'll go as far as the High Court, even Supreme Court, with this. So we are waiting. I'm waiting for them. So there's nothing like exemption from this particular decision. You have already put out a letter requesting for financial clearance, and you put amount against each of these individuals.
1: But that document was not for public consumption. You probably might have intercepted that.
0: Well, I mean, in the interest of the public decision, I can always get anything I want, because we, you know, the whole point is that if you are a public interest advocate person, you always have to go for information. And so, and of course, if the information is signed by public official, why don't I have access to it? So I have it. I have a copy of it.
1: If the salaries and the entitlements and everything are entirely lawful and properly approved, what would your RTI request ultimately achieve?
0: Oh, so if at the moment, I'm not saying that they have done anything wrong. I'm only saying that, look, I've seen this document. These three individuals have been appointed. I'm not even contesting the appointment. That's a different argument anybody can make, whether it is a value for money appointment or not. That's not really my concern. My concern is that, okay, I've seen these documents. These three individuals are taking almost $500,000. Who is paying this money? From which budget? Because as far as I know, there are the two institutions that I know are connected in this matter. These individuals are not captured in their budget for 2025-2026. So who is paying them? And from which amount are they paying them from? So I think it's a very simple request that they should be able to answer.
1: Well, the ministry says these officials serve as liaisons between the Ghana Scholarship Authority and the Ghanaian students abroad. In your assessment, is there sufficient public information about the kind of work they actually do?
0: Yes, so I interact very effectively with the one that is the liaison officer in the London office, because I'm the president and I speak to her quite frequent. So normally they are the one who, whenever disbursement is done, I don't know why the situation is that way anyway, because Get Fund monies are transferred directly from Accra. But with the Ghana Scholarship Secretariat, they send the money to the mission. And then so the liaison officers usually are the ones that will process the money here together with the staff of the Ghana High Commission. They will put the documentation. So the liaison officer basically put documentations together, liaise with the students, and then ensure that the students that are being sponsored. So when you are sponsored to a particular country, you register with these liaison officers, and then they have your documentation on paper. I am not going to sit here and say that it's not a relevant position, because I've interacted with Sheila, who is the one in London office, and I think she's quite very fantastic in doing her job. I don't have a problem with that. But we can also justify her position because the UK is the biggest hub for sponsored students from Ghana to this country. And so if

0: Okay, so I'm speaking to Dr. Prince Kamla Bansa, President, UK PhD cohort and an RTI applicant this morning here on the Asasi Breakfast Show. We hope to have him back shortly for him to conclude this conversation for us here on the ABS. 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Well, Dr. Prince Kamla Bansa is back on the line. And hello?
1: Yeah, hi. Sorry about that.
0: All right. So let's conclude this conversation. If it turns out that proper financial clearance was not obtained before payments began, what, in your view, should happen next? And your request is also seeking information on financial clearance. Is that detail particularly important?
1: Yes, of course, because I want to understand at what point the clearance was sought, and at what point does the payment of these individuals commences. And so if you give me the statistics on when the people have started receiving their salary, and I notice that the clearance was done after, before they had received the money, that's fine. But if the clearance was done after, or they had received the money way before the clearance was done, then we'll begin to ask a question. Because as far as I know, these individuals have been sent there sometime last year. And the date of the clearance that is being sought is like these are individuals that have already been in the country. And I have made a follow-up, and I noticed that the people have already reported even before the clearance is being sought. So at what point have they started receiving their salaries? And from which account are they being paid from?
0: Okay.
1: And at what point this clearance was sought? So it's very, very important. It's very, very important that, you know, in the interest of accountability, some of these things are disclosed to the public, because it borders on really mismanagement of or misapplication of the budget allocation. Because if it turns out that indeed the quality secretariat is paying the accommodation, the salaries of these individuals way ahead even before the clearance is sought, then that is a serious, serious financial misconduct.
0: And you said the three of them combined are receiving how much?
1: Yes, they are receiving the total cost of their addition is almost $500,000.
0: And that's salaries, right?
1: Yes, that's only salaries. Their families have not come in, their health care, their remunerations and allowances. They have not disclosed that on that list. It's only the compensations, the payments that were on that particular list.
0: I would love to see that document. All right. Doug, thank you. Thank you very much for speaking to us this morning. We are grateful. And then we'll see how they react to this particular request, and then we can move on from there.
1: Thank you very much for hosting me. Yeah, thank you. I appreciate it.
0: All right, you're welcome. All right, so that's Dr. Prince Kamla Bansa, President, UK PhD cohort, and an applicant. The RTI request, he wants a lot of things disclosed to him. He's asking how much some ministers or the remuneration and compensation packages of three minister counselors for education serving in Washington, Berlin, and Ottawa. We're still live here on the Asasi Breakfast Show. We are going to have a quick break. And then when we come back, today is World Hepatitis Day. And so we're going to go into that conversation shortly. Stay on.
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0: Well, it's often called the silent killer because millions of people are living with it without even knowing. Now, every 30 seconds, someone somewhere in the world dies from complications linked to viral hepatitis. Yet we have vaccines, reliable tests, and effective treatment. And so the question is, why are so many people still being diagnosed too late? Is it that we are failing at awareness? Is it that screening or access to healthcare is not available? And as the world marks World Hepatitis Day today, aiming to eliminate hepatitis as a public health threat by 2030, are we as a country on track or are we falling behind? I'm going to be joined by Richard Peter Yali, a senior nursing officer, public health, regional vice chair for Preventive Health Nurses Society and member of the Rotary International Club. Also in the studio is Renee Affle, is a product executive, Mega Life Science, also here with us. And then I also have a conversation with a lived experience, someone who has hepatitis, for a conversation with that person. So you need to stick around and find out. Renee, good morning and welcome. How are you?
1: Good morning. I'm fine. How are you doing
0: too? I'm good. Today is World Hepatitis Day. What should people know?
1: Today, everyone should move out of their homes, go to any teaching hospital, any regional hospital, any district hospital, get screened, know your status, and if you test positive, know that there are medications for you, so you don't have to live with this silent killer.
0: But why are people, you know, diagnosed late, too late, and is it that we are failing with the creation of awareness or the access to screening at our healthcare centers are not available?
1: Okay, thank you very much. So the disease in itself is asymptomatic in the acute phase. So oftentimes people don't even know they have hepatitis B. It is until it has crossed onto the chronic stage that they get to know that they have hepatitis B. And that is where they have some signs like abdominal swelling, abdominal pain. Most times they even come with jaundice, so yellowing of the eyes, yellowing of the skin. So when they start seeing that, that is when it prompts them to go to the hospital and get tested. Mm-hmm. And at that stage, it has gotten to the chronic stage. Mm-hmm. And oftentimes, there may already be a liver damage or a liver failure. Mm-hmm. And that is why it is a matter for concern.
0: Right. I don't know if we have Richard Peter Yali on the line with us this morning. If he's here, let me welcome him. Good morning.
2: Good morning.
0: And thank you for joining us here on the Asasi Breakfast Show on World Hepatitis Day.
2: Thank you for having me. And greetings to everyone and all our listeners.
0: Okay. All right. So he's a senior nursing officer, public health. Let me ask, Richard, the WHO says we already have the tools to eliminate hepatitis. If that is true, why is this still claiming over a million lives every year?
2: Thank you very much. To begin with, it is claiming a lot of lives because when you look at the statistics, even in our country, Ghana, here, about 3 million of our population, and approximately 4,400 people are living with hepatitis B, which they don't know. The resources for testing are available. As we speak, when you go to our facilities, it is mandated that every pregnant woman receives, testing for free as part of the triple elimination strategy that government wants to, use to curb down the infection rate. But people think that, I've heard about it. It's not scary. And so let me be where I have to be. But the truth of the matter is that the disease itself is asymptomatic. And so when the person sees any signs or symptoms that it's other condition, not related to hepatitis, because almost all the symptoms that you will see also present itself in other medical conditions. And so people are not able to prompt themselves on time. They're making people in diagnosed advanced stage. But if everyone says that beginning of the year, let me go to the hospital, let me check my liver function, let me check my heart, continuous screening as part of routine checkup, people will be able to identify and read the health records, people to identify this disease. And then we'll put it as the opportunity. But the unfortunate thing is that people are unable to come to our facility on time. When you talk about vaccination, vaccines are available. But when you ask people to vaccinate, then they tell you that, it's painful. Experiencing pain today and being on lifetime medication forever, I would go for experiencing pain today. But people doesn't look at it from that angle. And so it turns out that people are not showing up in our facilities, in our hospitals, just to go through the screening process and get diagnosed and be put for treatment.
0: Richard, you know what? Many Ghanaians hear hepatitis, but I bet you a lot of them do not fully understand it. What exactly is hepatitis B, and why is it such a dangerous disease? Okay, we seem to be having some challenges there. But Renee, let me come to you and the same question. Again, I'll come back. Richard, can you hear me?
2: Yes, I can hear you now. I wasn't hearing you from the
0: I was talking about the fact that many Ghanaians hear hepatitis, but they don't fully understand it. So I want you to tell us what exactly hepatitis B is and why it is such a dangerous disease.
2: Okay. So when you talk about hepatitis, the word "hep" itself is a different language, and that is it. That it simply means liver. Yeah. It is just telling you that there was an inflammation of the liver. It can be caused by a virus. It can be caused by a medicine. It can be caused by fats. There are so many things that can cause hepatitis.
0: Okay. Well, we seem to be having challenge with the line. But Renee, pick it up from there.
1: Okay, so hepatitis, practically like he's saying, is inflammation of the liver. Mm. And it can be caused by viruses. In this case, hepatitis B is a virus. And it is caused by the hepatitis B virus. Mm. And what happens is that when these viruses get installed in the liver cells, they cause damage to the liver cells. So over time, you have your liver failing. So the basic functions which the liver is supposed to perform, the liver is not able to perform that as a result of this viral infection, hepatitis B.
0: Mm. Is that why it is called the silent killer?
1: It is called the silent killer because in the beginning of the acute phase, it is asymptomatic. Mm. So people don't even know they have hepatitis B. So by the time they realize, they are in the chronic stage. And that is why it is called the silent killer.
0: Mm. Richard, can you hear me now?
2: I can hear you now.
0: Okay, so...
2: Like I was saying, when you talk about viral hepatitis, then we are zooming down to hepatitis B and hepatitis C. There are so many types of them. We have hepatitis A, we have hepatitis B, hepatitis C, hepatitis D, and hepatitis E. Right. But all these ones, the most infectious ones are the B and then the C. Why are they infectious? They are caused by virus, and that is hence the name viral hepatitis. When someone gets viral hepatitis, it means that either the person was born with it, when I say born with it, it means through mother to child transmission. Then the commonest one that we have, I mean, when a mother is going to give the baby, because it is blood-related disease. Mm. Again, when somebody uses a sharp object, that the person, just after using, another individual also uses the same.
0: Okay, right. We seem to be having challenges with him. In Ghana, where does Ghana currently stand, you know, in the fight against hepatitis B? Are we making meaningful progress towards the WHO's 2030 elimination target?
1: So, yes, we are fighting towards hepatitis B actively. Mm. And that is why we even have this awareness campaign going on. We want to educate the masses. We want to tell them about hepatitis B. We want them to get screened. Mm. And we also want them to be treated if they are positive. So, yes, there's a lot of work being done. There's a lot of awareness campaigns going on. A lot of education within the urban and the rural areas also going on hepatitis B.
0: Okay. Well, Richard, is it better now? Let's see.
2: It's better now.
0: Okay. Hopefully.
2: Can you hear me? Please?
0: Yeah. Do we have reliable national data on hepatitis prevalence, or is it under diagnosis masking the true, you know, picture of the true scale of the problem?
2: It is not under diagnosed. Statistically, like I said earlier on, we have about 3 million people that are hepatitis B, specifically hepatitis B. And then when you talk about hepatitis B, we have nearly 440,000 people living with hepatitis B. And all these people are on medication. And so we are not under diagnosing them. But what we want to emphasize is that we want the public. The country's population stands at approximately 33 million. And so if 3 million people are representing about 9% of the population are having the disease, then it is likely that people may transmit the disease to other people unknowingly. Mm. And so we are urging the general public that everybody has to say mark the World Hepatitis Day. It's an opportunity for you to walk into our facility, be it regional hospital, be it teaching hospital, be it district hospital, walk in, get tested, know the state of your liver, know what is happening to your system, and then get treatment. Once you are diagnosed as positive, you will be able to, put on medication. What we want to achieve is that all those that are on medication should be able to achieve what we call viral load suppression. When you achieve viral load suppression, then it is undetectable. When it is undetectable, what it simply means is that you cannot transmit it from one person to the other.
0: Okay.
2: Like I said, the most common route of transmission happens to be mother to child.
0: Right.
2: So when a mother is going to give birth, that is when the baby stand a chance of getting the disease from the mother.
0: Okay.
2: And so we always urge our pregnant women that they should come to our facility. You see, we are in a country where people will get pregnant, women will get pregnant, and they will tell you that, they will tell me to go here and there. And so because of that, they will waste my time. And so I will not go to hospital. I will rather wait in the house when I'm at the third trimester or when I'm at the second trimester. Then, or when I'm at the fourth trimester, then I'll go to hospital. By that time, when you come, whatever should happen might have happened.
0: Mm.
2: Because as soon as the virus crosses the placenta to the baby, whatever would happen would have happened at that time. And so we are urging every pregnant woman and the general population that when you are pregnant, our men, when your wife is pregnant, urge them to come to the hospital on time. When we are able to diagnose it on time, this woman is put on medication. When you are able to monitor you effectively, you achieve what you call viral suppression. Therefore, the likelihood of mother transmitting to the baby is very, very minimal. The mother will not be able to transmit it to the baby. As soon as mother gives birth, mother is have the opportunity to buy what a medicine, immunoglobulin, for us to use to inject the baby at a spot. Currently, government is trying to bring in an intervention called the 24-hour hepatitis B birth dose. This birth dose, what it's going to do is that, I mean, when the baby is born, it's going to receive this free birth dose within 24 hours, which is going to go a long way to protect the baby from the infection. And continue at 6 weeks, baby will continue at 4 weeks at the at the immunization session, and then come for the last dose at the 14 weeks of vaccination session.
0: Okay.
2: Which makes the baby completely fully immunized when it comes to hepatitis B.
0: Okay. Okay.
2: For hepatitis C, there is a medication available.
0: Okay.
2: We have medications available. Our government are partnered with other countries for us to get free medication for everybody who is diagnosed with hepatitis C to be put on treatment for free of charge. Maximum 4 months, the person is done with treatment and the person is declared as cured.
0: Okay.
2: Unlike hepatitis B, when there's no when there's no cure, and so the person has to be on medication several, and we keep on checking for your viral load, anytime you visit our facility for treatment.
0: Okay.
2: And so these are the resources that are available in the country. And we are just asking the public. People are not showing up because people think that because of stigma, the stigma is so high, because when people are diagnosed with hepatitis G and they inform their relatives, they inform their partners, it turns out that then let me go back. I will not marry you again. No, that is not the story. The story is that when you are diagnosed hepatitis C or B, you have a treatment. You can be on treatment. Your partner will be tested. When he's tested and it's negative, you'll be put on vaccination just to protect the family. And so transmission will be minimal.
0: Okay. Right. Talking about stigma and, what people will say and all of that, I want to speak to somebody who has had that experience, a lived experience. I'm talking to this person on anonymity, and so we'll use, it could be any name. So this person has joined us this morning. I want to go to this person straight away and then ask the experience that he's had to go through. Statistics tell us how widespread hepatitis is, but numbers never tell the whole story. Behind every diagnosis is a human being, a family, a career, a life forever changed. Okay, so I want us to speak to somebody living with hepatitis B. Thank you very much for joining us. Good morning. How are you?
3: Hello, good morning. I'm doing very well.
0: Good. Can you take us back to the moment you were diagnosed? What was going through your mind?
3: Oh, okay. Thank you very much for this opportunity. So I was having some feeling in my body. So the first feeling was feeling of bitterness. I was feeling bitter for close to 3 weeks to 1 month. Me, I'm a health worker as well.
0: Okay.
3: So I check online that what causes this kind of condition. And another symptoms I saw was at times there will be pale stools when I will go to the hospital.
0: Okay.
3: There will be pale stools. So I said, okay, fine, then let me go and check. Maybe there's something, because when I looked on the line, they say anyone with this kind of liver disease normally presents symptoms of such. So I went to the lab, or I went to see the medical doctor. Physically, I was examined, but physically I was okay. So through the labs, I got to know that I've been infected with this condition. So it's through the lab, that's what I got to know. But if you say physically you are well, you don't take care. they just take you like that. So that's what I got to know. Full lab test.
0: Oh, okay. So beyond the pale stool and all the things, were there any other symptoms that you discovered during that time?
3: So, there was bloating.
0: Okay.
3: But bloating, I got to know that maybe if I eat some kinds of food, I begin to get bloating or there's bloatness.
0: Mm.
3: So basically, that was it. So I thought maybe the food or something different else.
0: So what was your biggest fear after, you know, hearing the diagnosis?
3: For me, there was no fear in me.
0: Because you are a health professional.
3: Yes. And I even told myself that each and everyone has its own way of dying.
0: Mm.
3: I'm not sure if this condition which is going to kill me.
0: Okay.
3: So basically, I stacked myself to face the condition.
0: Okay.
3: And to make sure I'll be well and be going about my daily activities.
0: How did your family and friends and close friends respond?
3: So the issue is with my wife. I've been with my wife for so many years, but none of my wife and my kids, children are having this condition.
0: Okay.
3: So those who are close to me, they didn't know what it is. But I explained it to the understanding and they were okay, that's fine. It's a condition, you don't have anything to do about it. It has come to stay. So let's manage it for you. And they accepted that these are things I have to, and I really accepted it. Because at times I asked myself, where did I get this thing? But, you know,
0: mm-hmm.
3: you don't know where to get an infection.
0: Yeah.
3: Yes. Yes. And I may say maybe I got it, I had it at a job. Actually, I'm a health worker as well.
0: Okay.
3: So I got it on the job.
0: That's very possible.
3: Because, what I read is the Hep B virus can last for almost 1 week before it dies.
0: Mm.
3: Maybe when you have been exposed to bleeds or surgical stuff.
0: Okay.
3: It gets to over a week before the virus can die. So I think it is true that I contact this kind of condition.
0: Right. Now, did you experience any stigma or discrimination along the line?
3: No. I didn't.
0: Okay. How has treatment changed your life?
3: Oh, the treatment has changed my life. I've been on treatment for almost 6, 7, 8 months now. And it's consistent. It's my medication. I always take my medication. Recently, I went to check my viral load. Everything is down. There's nothing. My liver functions are far, far better.
0: Okay.
3: Everything's on point. My ultrasound, everything is on point. Everything is very well with me. With the medications, you're good to go wherever you find yourself.
0: Would you say you've had any challenges, you know, emotionally, physically, financially?
3: And that's what I'm saying. At times I just become very confused and very depressed. How come? But I think within some few minutes, then it goes away. But that's what I'm saying. Basically, I psyched myself that no matter the situation, I have to take.
0: Mm-hmm.
3: And I always tell myself, it's not this condition which will kill me. It's all about being careful and know what you want to do. That's it.
0: What are some of the misconceptions or the myths about hepatitis that frustrate you the most?
3: People think that if someone has a B, you think that the person can transmit it when it gets close to you, right? That will not be the case. Get people about it that, see, take your medication. And even you'll be more fitter than someone who is physically fit.
0: Mm.
3: And it thinks not having a B. Because you psychologically and physically, you are tougher than that person. There's nothing which will break you down. So I would say that they should consider on their work and take their medication wholeheartedly and you'll be fine.
0: If your story convinces just one person to get tested today, what would you want them to hear?
3: What I would let them to know that the earlier the better. they should not sit down and they say that the thing will go or it's a spiritual issue. No. You know, we are blacks, we have spiritual side of us. But this is a condition. This is a hematological condition, it's a blood condition. So they should go out and test and take their medication.

0: you?
1: Oh, with the medication, yeah. Mostly I bought my medication almost 3 anesthetists. 3 anesthetists. A month. Just imagine 3 anesthetists.
0: A month.
1: A month. It's 3 anesthetists a month. So it's more than 3 anesthetists.
0: Okay.
1: But you got no option than to buy. Right. So what I will always say that people who are not having enough money, the government should come in and help them so that they can just reduce it for them and be getting their medication so that they don't lose their abilities and capabilities which they can render for the country.
0: Okay.
1: As well.
0: Okay. And finally, before I let you go, how has the diagnosis changed the way you live?
1: Oh, that's what I'm saying.
0: Your lifestyle,
1: Come again.
0: I mean, your lifestyle and all of that. I mean, how has that changed?
1: Oh, even before I even knew I was having this kind of condition, before I knew, I was living a very calm and gentle life.
0: Okay.
1: I was not living a risky life. I was very careful with my diet. Less oil, less, or maybe I would say no alcohol, and you cut down on your spicy foods.
0: Okay.
1: This kind of food which are having names, I can't mention them. You have to cut on those things and
0: manage
1: your life, and you'll be successful. Okay. Everything is going to be all right with you.
0: Thank you. Thank you very much for sharing your experience with us. We are very grateful. We are very grateful to have had you this morning.
1: Thank you very much.
0: Okay. Have a wonderful day. So back into the studio, I have Renee Afo with us, a product executive, Mega Life Science. Also, via Zoom is Richard Pitayali, Senior Nursing Officer, Public Health Regional Vice Chair for the Preventive Health Nurses Society, and a member of the Rotary International Club, all with us this morning on Hepatitis Day. And that's what we are talking about. Let me see if I can draw in Richard back. Richard, can you hear me? Can you hear me?
2: Yes, I can hear you.
0: Okay, so, Richard, do we have a particular age group or population that are most affected in Ghana?
2: Hello, I can hear you.
0: Okay, all right. Let me post a question to you, Rennie. Do we have, or which age groups or populations are most affected in Ghana? Do we know?
3: So everyone can be affected by hepatitis B.
0: Okay.
3: Newborns can, babies can, children can, adults can, the elderly can. Everyone can be affected by hepatitis B. But we are more concerned about the newborns.
0: Yeah.
3: And that is why I believe Mr. Richard was saying that for the pregnant women, there is a strong need for us to get them screened. Because for them, they are more vulnerable. Just like our elderly, they are also vulnerable. So for those people, we would want to screen them early, get them tested, and then if they need treatment, we do preventive treatment for them.
0: I mean, in spite of the awareness and all that we know, many myths still exist. Can hepatitis be transmitted through the sharing of food, hugging, or casual contact?
3: So no, hepatitis cannot be shared through hugging, through kissing, through sharing of food. Hepatitis A and E are spread.
0: Did you add kissing? Because I didn't add kissing.
3: So French kissing,
0: okay,
3: to some extent,
0: okay,
3: can transmit.
0: Okay.
3: Because for French kissing, you are into a deep kissing, and if the person has any form of bruises within the oral region, there can be transmission of blood, and then you can contract hepatitis B.
0: Okay.
3: So hepatitis B,
0: through sex?
3: C, through sex, yes, you can get hepatitis B and C. Okay. Through contaminated needles, sharp razors, which are contaminated with infected blood, and then also through transmission from mother to child of an infected mother, a baby can also contract hepatitis B. But for hepatitis A and E, like Mr. Richard was saying, it's only contracted through the fecal oral route. So either through food, contaminated food, contaminated water. So that is where you can get hepatitis A and hepatitis E. Okay. But for the B, C is through blood and bodily fluids which are infected.
0: Right. Now, Richard, for the very last time, let's see if we can get the line correct.
2: Yes.
0: Mother-to-child transmission remains a major concern. How effective is routine antenatal screening in preventing newborn infections?
2: Thank you. So, like I said earlier on, now government is interested because we do, at the early stage of antenatal, we do, I mean, all the labs that we are supposed to do, HIV, syphilis, hepatitis. But now, government saying that we are rolling into triple elimination. What does it mean? Triple elimination simply means that when a pregnant woman comes to our facility, we are not only going to check for HIV and then syphilis. We are adding hepatitis to it because we have seen that most common one is mother to child. And so every pregnant woman that comes to the facility is compulsory, is mandated that this woman goes through this process. So they will pick your sample for HIV, they pick your sample for syphilis, and they will pick your sample for hepatitis. When you are infected or when you are reactive to all the three, we'll give you single medication, which will cover for the hepatitis, cover for the HIV, cover for the syphilis. Okay. And so in the meantime, the syphilis will die off and then it will be left with the two. But if the person is reacted to one, they will go specific to the specific treatment for the syphilis. So this is an intervention that is being brought on board to ensure that all our pregnant women get tested so that we don't leave anybody out. Sometimes, by virtue of the fact that in some facility, they will say that the swab kit is not available. So go to the lab and run the lab and come. And then you have to pay something. Mm. It becomes a hindrance to some of the pregnant women, especially our people in the rural setup where, poverty is real. And so we are urging that going forward, when government introduced all this initiative, we are expecting all pregnant women to come on time, especially the first trimester, so that we'll be able to detect on time. The only reason why we can, the only thing we can be able to curb this thing down is when we are able to detect it early. Early detection is the emphasis here.
0: Yeah.
2: Early. When we be able to detect it early, we'll be able to do something about it. Even when it is late, when the person has come to facility and it has been diagnosed late, there is still a hope where we can person can be fit for treatment.
0: Okay.
2: Probably that will be the time when the person has liver cirrhosis, liver failure, and then liver cancer. You know, even with that time, we still have opportunity to bring back the person to treatment and then prolong the life of the person.
0: Okay. Richard Peter Yali, thank you very much for your time this morning here on the Asasi Breakfast Show, of course, on World Hepatitis Day. We're grateful for your insight and hope to have you again some other time. You have a great day.
2: Thank you very much, and thank you for listening.
0: All right.
2: Thank you for having me.
0: Okay, I still have Renee Affol in the studio, product executive, Mega Life Science. Renee, many people avoid testing because they are afraid of the result. What would you say to someone who believes that ignorance is better than knowing?
3: So I would say that there's always the fear of the unknown.
0: Yeah.
3: Some people will like to stay in the dark and not know the truth.
0: Yeah.
3: But sometimes it's better to know the truth.
0: Sometimes they say,
3: That's true. But it's better to know.
0: Mm.
3: It's better to know your status. It's better to know where you stand.
0: Mm.
3: And if there's a need for you to be saved, are you saved in this jurisdiction? If there's a need for you to be saved, then you are saved.
0: Mm.
3: That is when it comes to treatment. So know and then be treated.
0: All right.
3: Yeah.
0: How much of the hepatitis burden is actually preventable? finally?
3: So for currently for hepatitis B, there's treatment, and the treatment is a lifelong treatment. Mm. For hepatitis C, it can't be cured completely. So there are medications available for persons with hepatitis B, hepatitis C. Mm. So I would say that out of 100, 70% to 80% treatment therapies are being.
0: Okay. Now, product executive Mega Life Science. Okay. Let me give you 60 seconds. What do you do? What is it about?
3: Yes. So we are into awareness creation. Mm. We are a pharmaceutical company. Mega Life Science is a pharmaceutical company. Mm-hmm. We produce hepatoprotectors. Mm. So for this World Hepatitis Day, we are encouraging liver lymphots as an adjunct for the viral hepatitis management.
0: Okay.
3: So that is what we market as a pharmaceutical company.
0: Okay. Yes. Okay. Right. Thank you very much for coming, Renee Afol, and for sharing your insight with the rest of the world. We are grateful to have had you.
3: Thank
0: Hope
3: you
0: to
3: so
0: have
3: much.
0: You again.
3: Thank you, too.
0: Have a super day. All right, so you're still live here. On the SRC Breakfast Show.

And so that's it. Well, Hepatitis Day is not simply another date on the health calendar. It's a reminder that behind every statistic is a life that could be saved through awareness, vaccination, early testing, and timely treatment. In fact, the signs already exist. The challenge now is ensuring that no one is left behind because of fear, because of stigma, cost or lack of access. And if Ghana is to meet the 2030 elimination targets, the responsibility belongs not only to government and health professionals, but to every one of us. Well, it's been wonderful coming your way from 5:45 up until now with the Asase Breakfast Show. On behalf of the entire production team headed by Emmanuel Ohiming, ably supported by Daniel Gidiglo, and of course the entire Team ABS, big thank you to all of you. My name is Ekoi Silfi. God willing, tomorrow we'll be here with another edition of the Asase Breakfast Show. You have a super day and keep listening to Asase 99.5. We're live in Cape Coast on Asase 100.3 and live on Facebook at Asase 99.5. Najama is coming up with Asase Cafe. And keep listening.

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0: workspace. Tune in, log on, and let's work. What's your brunch time made of? Tea, coffee, or just juice? Welcome to Asasi Cafe, a safe, cozy, comfy workspace.
1: Sometimes I find myself in these places of discomfort, mostly because I want to feel like there's a place that I belong. I want someone to see me for me, flaws and all, and still be accepted. But at what cost? I think sometimes I've searched for acceptance from other people when I was struggling to accept myself. I find myself trying to please everyone else while in the process of losing me. These affirmations are for those who are trying to rediscover themselves, for those who wish to reconnect and love themselves instead of holding someone else hostage to love them. This is for those who have searched for love all over only to realize that the missing piece that they were looking for has been inside of them all along. You don't have to lose yourself in order to be loved by others. Play these affirmations whenever you need that reminder. I am not defined by someone else's expectation of me. I give myself grace and room to evolve as I rediscover who I am. I will be patient with myself as I grow in this process. I am proud of myself for setting boundaries that express self-love. I will support those I love without sacrificing myself or my peace. I'm not everybody's cup of tea, and that's okay. I love what I have in my cup. I will protect my energy. Other people's opinion about me is none of my business. There is beauty in letting go. I will prioritize my needs before committing to someone else's. I am enough. I am worthy of love and acceptance. I will surround myself with people who have my best interests at heart. Everything I need to feel loved is inside of me. I accept myself. I see myself. I choose myself.

You are tuning to a Sassy Cafe here on a Sassy Radio. I know it's a totally, totally different vibe this morning, but why not? It is terrific Tuesday. We're coming from a place of gratitude. We're grateful to the universe. We're grateful to whatever God we serve. And so we're saying thank you. Because we are grateful. My name is Na Jama. Call me the voice goddess. Our show is produced by Abigail Itachi, DJ myself, me, myself, and I. And of course, our tech gurus, Echo, Sammy, and Kobe, are in the back making sure everything goes as it should. They're responsible for what you're literally listening to me. I mean, listening now. My message for you this morning is very simple. It does not matter how slowly you go, as long as you do not stop. It doesn't matter how slowly you go, as long as you do not stop. I know it's hard. I know it's harder when you're putting in the work and the results you're getting does not tally with the efforts that you're putting in. But I can assure you that you are on your way. You're moving. You're better than you were the previous day. You're better than you were a minute ago because you keep going. Every foot you put in front of the other is a step forward. And brick by brick, layer by layer, you would build the life that you want. You would build the dream that you have. So keep going. Don't stop. Don't stop for anyone. Do not stop. We have to dive into our first daily. I let the music play for a bit, you know, just for you to enjoy. And so I'm going to do a bit of talking, about maybe 10, 15 minutes of talking. That said, this week on Office Daily, we're looking at taking initiative at work. We have emphasized the importance of being innovative and taking initiative. And so yesterday we said, first, you own your own responsibilities and you look for ways to simplify and make the processes within your own responsibilities better, because then you change the the workbook. You simplify it, you make it better, you make it more efficient. That is initiative. Today we are saying, do not wait to be told every task. Especially when you are within a certain department, you know that you would be asked to do this job. You need to be proactive in anticipating what needs to be done instead of waiting for instructions for every step. Once you understand your role and responsibilities, you take initiative to complete it. 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
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Borges, the very best always. 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
1: The city never sleeps. 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When the rush is over and the night begins to breathe, there's only one show that rises throughout every street, every vibe, and every moment.
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1: Welcome to Nightlife, where life in the night is amplified. Oh,

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So Callum Scott and Leona Lewis came together to do this duet. It's an original song by Callum Scott, You're the Reason, and this is a duet version. And for whatever reason, it's my favorite rendition of this song. I remember when my firstborn was little, when Kiki was little, I think about 4 years old, was when I introduced her to the song, and I was singing it to her. And imagine a four-year-old girl getting emotional and like hugging me so tight because she didn't understand the emotions that, you know, she was feeling. But she's loved the song ever since. And just pay attention to the lyrics. It doesn't have to be a romantic, you know, theme for you. It could be anything at all that you love. Just to be with you. You're essentially making a promise to something or someone. Still tuning to a Sassy Cafe on a Sassy Radio. Let us jump into tech easy because it is Tuesday. Today we're looking at the tip for you this morning is turn off Bluetooth, GPS and Wi-Fi when you're not using them. Oh, really? Now, these features constantly search for nearby devices, networks, or your location, even when you're not actively using them. So turning them off when you're not, when it's not needed, help reduce unnecessary battery drain. It allows your phone to last longer between charges. And especially when you're traveling, you don't have easy access to a charger. It comes quite in handy. So turn your Bluetooth, your GPS and Wi-Fi off when you are not using them. On Brunch Bites, yeah, you meet a man and he has, you know what the wedding band is? The wedding band is not the wedding ring band you're wearing. There's the real wedding band. When you have worn your wedding band for a very long time, it leaves a mark on your ring finger. That's what we call the wedding band. So you meet a man who says, who has a wedding band? Not the ring, but that wedding band. And he asks if he's married and he says, oh, it's a birthmark. He says it's a birthmark, quite precise. I mean, even the shape no wahankas ankas, but I say it is a birthmark. What is going to be your reaction? Okay. Let me see what New Year's Day. Anyways, is this really a birthmark? I'm just laughing at the comments, but you can go over to Facebook and let me know what your thoughts are. Let me see what you say. So good morning to Yasmi, Taffer Stone 1, all the way in Kumasi. Good morning to you. What's it then? As in his world. Okay. In his world, yes. Oh no, ni we are say. And I hear birthmark. Na yeah, baby, I ain't ye finid yet. Baby, I ain't ye fino. On ye birthmark. All right. Yes, me say, girl, no, nichi guho. Interesting. Like, I'm trying to understand, you know, what you're saying. Okay.

Tracy Shelley says lies, liar, liars, liars. She said, and throw ankasa, kontompo, or bolata, ankasa. It is no way a birthmark. Now, she line, a power, she picture, we power, kwa we kasa a birthmark. Please. And then, ka, yebeye investigation. 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It's an effervescent. As a kutun sumine no mananyen. Pocho enyin serema bofein fana indi 18 na. And kamu indi dunwo chiam pocho. 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Enhance your glow differently.

You are the reason, Callum Scott and Leona Lewis. Mama Mo Skin Cancer say, wobody ni yetumu sculpt nankasa nkasa. Aidema, sculptor, okita chisel, no idiesi ni nyim. A chipper, flat tummy, tiny waist, hips kesine pene. Yebutumi yae ni nyi na yezamo. And that day, waso ni nyi, one of the beauty standards. There are a lot of beauty standards based on where you are. A lot of people want BBL body no na you know aha or say pocho mepe bia impono batan awo wumbe wie yenye musima ye fono no oye epede chipi chipi honka kaya bia eba mama mo skin care and cosmetics baye ninyi na amo I start hearing your wrinkles I drink gin Yes, I drink any wrinkles by force. Ben your dark spots, be stretch marks. Ningi nara, mama mo skin care and cosmetics will be ye was if you want a more quality cosmetic product to use on wo skin. And so friend was 0205-225-355. 0205-225-355. 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Your bohonum, no Kumasi Asuka. 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And who fena show umuno. Onana ye ye pweni ye more confidence in your own skin. Pochos ye nature with social media. Na basha mwaza. Yeri yama unyanum uohonum.

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0: 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I am Nat Jama, the voice goddess.
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0: for me to bow out. I will be back tomorrow, Heaven Wales, with Woman Crush Wednesday's edition of Sassy Cafe. I want to say thank you for spending your brunch time with me. It has been amazing. We've gone to church and back. We do it again tomorrow. The news is up next, after which Sassy Radio has got you covered in terms of entertainment, news, infotainment, and everything in between. Sport, everything in between. Don't change that dial. My name is Nat Jama, the voice goddess. Show is produced by Abigail Letachi. Big ups to my tech crew. And thank you. Big ups to you as well. Hats off to you as well. Until we meet again tomorrow, Heaven Wills, be kind to one another.
1: I'm going under in this time of fear. There's no one to save me. This all or nothing really got away. You're driving me crazy.

It's midday. Welcome to the 12 o'clock report with me, Elizabeth Yeboa. In the next 30 minutes, we bring you our top stories, African stories, and business.

0: Coming up, Chamber of Oil Marketing Company says transport fares should not see permanent increases over temporary fuel price shocks. Meanwhile, Ghana Road Transport Coordinating Council says passengers' concerns are noted, but transport operators cannot continue to run at a loss. Also in this bulletin, frozen food importers threaten industrial action over shipping charges. In African news, Chad announces plans to withdraw from International Criminal Court. And elsewhere, widespread damage from magnitude 7.1 earthquake in southwest Japan.
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0: Many thanks for choosing us this afternoon. The details now. The Chamber of Oil Marketing Companies, COMAC, has suggested that government temporarily suspend the additional 1 Ghana Cedi energy sector levy to cushion transport operators from rising fuel prices. The Chamber says the move could ease pressure on drivers and help prevent higher transport fares for commuters. The proposal follows calls by transport unions, including the GPRTU, for a 30% fare increase, citing rising fuel and operational costs. Speaking on the Asasi Breakfast Show, Chief Executive Officer of COMAC, Dr. Riverson Opon, questioned the basis for the proposed 30% increase, saying a temporary suspension of the levy could provide relief until market conditions improve.
1: The first time they started, no oil marketing company reviewed its price. No, nobody added even a peswa. But I believe oil marketing companies are tired of the whole focus on consumers. Every new tax

0: how are you going to peg your price or your fares? However, if nothing happens, if Israel, US, Iran don't have any peace agreement within the next couple of months, then whatever price you see today will be a continuous price for those time. Whatever figure I'm going to give to you will be the price that we had given out versus the actual price. But today we have the reality on the ground that we are pricing 17, not 15. So the price increase has already happened in the market.
1: Dr. Riverson Opon is the executive officer for the Chamber of Oil Marketing Companies, COMAC. Meanwhile, the Ghana Road Transport Coordinating Council says a 30% increase in transport fares is excessive, although some adjustments may be necessary due to rising fuel prices. General Secretary of the Council, Emmanuel Hinayeboa, says current fuel price increases could justify an adjustment of about 20% or slightly higher, but not 30%. He says fuel remains the key factor in determining fare reviews under the council's pricing formula.
2: For some time now, let's admit, we haven't come out with any new pricing model because of the of which our fuel pricing has been. You know, our fuel prices has been quite stable. It goes up and comes down. So it makes pricing and determination of a new fare or otherwise, you know, a little more difficult. Notwithstanding, we try to, as much as possible, not to, you know, let the public suffer unduly due to increases of fuel and all that. Well, the fuel adjustment of late hasn't been too predictable. But if you look at fuel increases over the period and the cumulative increase that would have happened in transport if we were to apply our own standards as it were, maybe we will be calling for about 20% or a little more. But for 30%, yes, I don't think it is quite reasonable. But I think the time is due for some level of increase.
1: General Secretary for the Ghana Road Transport Coordinating Council, Emmanuel Hinayeboa. Now, away from that story, the Exim Frozen Foods Association of Ghana is threatening industrial action if shipping lines continue to disregard the Ghana Shippers Authority's directive capping container administrative fees at 720 Ghana cedis per 20 food container. The association says some shipping lines are still charging above the approved amount despite a high court ruling upholding the directive. It argues that the continued overcharging is increasing the cost of doing business and could push up food prices. Executive Secretary of the Association, Michael Obueje, says the Ghana Shippers Authority has already issued several notices to the shipping lines, but enforcement must now move beyond warnings to sanctions under the Ghana Shippers Authority Act.
3: They are grieved to the extent that they come from the back of a blatant disregard for an administrative body, a regulatory body here, in this case, the Ghana Shippers Authority's directive to shipping lines to not charge more than 720 Ghana cedis for administrative charge per container, 20 footer container. The shipping line through SWAG went to court to seek an injunction on the shipping authority's directive, pursuant to a full judicial review of the directive. The court threw out that injunction. The court did not grant the injunction order and insisted that to the extent that the GSA is an administrative body had issued the directive already, and they thought that from the probabilities, it appeared that the GSA, asking the GSA to stay the directive would not be in the interest of everybody as opposed to the shipping lines not paying. The shipping lines have still continued to disregard the shipping, the Ghana Shippers Authority's directive. And so they are still charging above and beyond the 720 Ghana cedis in direct disregard for the Shippers Authority's directive. And even for the injunction that was not granted, their own injunction that was not granted. And we think that persons who come to the country to do business cannot continue to take the country for a ride. In fact, we have even insisted for over a decade that the local administrative charges that they take, they do not have any proprietary or any basis, because it has a history And if we trace the history

0: from back in the 90s where they were charging the administrative, the local administrative charges. And the reason for it, those reasons do not exist again. And when you go to our neighboring countries or other countries, these same shipping lines who are operated in those countries do not charge these administrative charges. They take up cleaning fee for empty containers, for containers that are not empty, all sorts of fees that are being taken from the Ghanaian importer, increasing the cost of business for Ghanaians. And so at this point, we are at the point where if they do not comply with the directive, then we would have to take action, serious action that probably we've never seen before. Because it's like taking both, it's like taking the Ghanaian business person for a ride, taking our administrative bodies for a ride, and the top of the insult is to take our judiciary for a ride. And that is what we would not allow to happen. That is why we're threatening that industrial action.
1: The association is demanding refunds for importers who have paid more than the approved fee, the publication of shipping lines that are violating the directive, and punitive action against offenders. Mr. Michael says the business community, including GUTA and other trade groups, is prepared to roll out a coordinated industrial action if authorities fail to act by the end of the week.
0: So we have asked the Shippers Authority, because the Shippers Authority have issued about three notices to the shipping lines to comply. We're asking the Shippers Authority to move beyond the notices and give sanctions, pursuant to Section 36 and 47 of Act 112, the Shippers Authority Act 2024. And for us, We're not giving a particular timeline. We're looking at the GSA and hoping that they are able to take those actions in the immediate term. At the end of this week, if those actions are not taken, as a business community, and you have already seen that GUTA has made their comments on this, all the other bodies are commenting on this. As a business community, we're going to come together and roll out a plan of our industrial action, hopefully by the end of the week, if we do not see any proper compliance to it. Because, and don't forget that we're asking for four things. We're asking that, one, all shippers here, importers or exporters, who have made payments in excess of the 720 Ghana cedis, be refunded. The shipping lines must be asked to stop charging these monies above what has been decided by the regulatory body. And thirdly, that there should be a publication of shipping lines that are in breach of this directive. And fourth, that the Shippers Authority and the Ministry of Transport should give the Shippers Authority the backing to take punitive sanctions against these bodies. And so we are looking forward to that. If by the end of the week we do not see any way forward, we are going to take those decisive actions.
1: Michael Obiejie is Executive Secretary for the Exim Frozen Foods Association of Ghana. Now, Minister for Foreign Affairs Samuel Kujetua Blakwa has announced that 623 Ghanaians affected by the 29th June floods have qualified for the government's free passport replacement program. The initiative launched by the Ministry of Foreign Affairs seeks to reduce the financial burden on flood victims whose passports were either damaged or lost during the disaster. Speaking at a press briefing last night, Mr. Blakwa said the ministry received 705 applications before the 17th of July deadline set for the replacement exercise. He explained that following verification by the passport office, 623 applicants were confirmed to have possessed valid passports at the time of the floods and were therefore eligible for the intervention. However, 82 applications were rejected after it was established that the affected passport had expired before the disaster occurred.
2: The ministry decided to implement a special intervention as our modest contribution to the response effort. So we announced the replacement of damaged and lost passports due to the floods of 29 June 2026. The initiative announced on 3rd July 2026 was introduced to ease the financial burden of affected citizens and ensure that this vital document, passports, which may have been lost or damaged, did not disrupt employment, education, medical, travel, or other legitimate international engagement. As at 17 July 2026, the application deadline, the ministry has received 705 applications for free passport replacement. 705. Following verification by the passport office, it was established that 623 applicants held valid passports at the time of the floods and therefore qualified for the intervention, while 82 applications related to passports that had expired before the flooding and were consequently ineligible for free replacement under the scheme. The scheme covers only valid passports and is for good reason. We do not want others to who are not really victims of the floods, you know, to take advantage of this, to abuse our modest humanitarian effort. To date, the passport office has processed and printed 200 replacement passports. Of these, 155 passports have been collected by their owners, while 45 passports remain available for collection by the verified applicants. The ministry will continue to process the remaining eligible applications in batches and notify successful applicants once their passports are ready for collection. The government remains committed to ensuring that all eligible flood victims receive their replacement passports as quickly as possible while maintaining the integrity and security of Ghana's passport system.
1: Samuel Kujeto Ablakwa is Minister for Foreign Affairs. Away from that, the Ghana Immigration Service has arrested several foreign nationals during an intelligence-led operation at Chinebe in Ashaman, opposite the Ashaman District Police Station. The suspects are believed to have violated Ghana's immigration laws and were allegedly involved in commercial sex work. The operation is part of ongoing efforts to combat irregular migration, human trafficking, and other transnational crimes. Residents have welcomed the exercise, saying the growing commercial sex activities in the area pose public health and safety concerns.
3: I'm not be able to seven. I'm going to be able to do it. I'm going to be able to do it. I'm going to be able to do it.
1: You heard residents of Chinebe in the Ashaman area, and they're saying that the military arrived around 7 a.m. while she was selling food and arrested many of the suspected illegal sex workers, filling about two buses. She said there have been complaints about the spread of sexually transmitted diseases at the nearby health center. According to her, people who have sexual encounters with the women are being accused of transmitting the infections to their spouses. She added that the women dress extremely indecently to attract men, adding that they are not Ghanaians and that their activities are negative affecting the community. Now, new satellite data has revealed a sharp rise in land surface temperatures across the Obuasi municipality, with nearly 85% of the area now classified as hot terrain. The findings presented at a GIZ spatial planning workshop show that more than 84% of the municipality recorded temperatures between 30 and 40 degrees Celsius this year, compared to just over 60% in 2020. Planning officials blame the increase on deforestation and rapid urban development. Municipal Chief Executive Fostilab Apia Kanin is urging stakeholders to protect green spaces and adopt sustainable land use policies to help curb rising temperatures. Let's do African news now. In African news, another blow to the International Criminal Court, ICC, as Chad says it will join Burkina Faso, Mali, Niger and Venezuela in starting the process of quitting the tribunal. In a statement released yesterday, Chad's government said the ICC's effectiveness is limited and uneven and accused the Hague-based institution of focusing on African countries. The announcement comes amid allegations of Chad's suspected involvement in the war in neighboring Sudan between the army and paramilitaries. Last week, the Chadian foreign minister's Facebook page said the U.S. had pressured N'Djamena to reconsider its ICC membership, but the minister later denied the U.S. was behind the withdrawal. Rather, Chad no longer felt in step with the court as it currently operates. The ICC prosecutes individuals for war crimes and crimes against humanity. Earlier this month, the U.S. said it was launching a campaign against the court, saying it posed an intolerable threat to U.S. sovereignty. Elsewhere, several people were trapped inside a shopping center after a strong earthquake hit southwest Japan, according to officials. Some local media report that there was an explosion at the Aeon Mall in Kumamoto following the magnitude 7.1 earthquake. The quake hit inland on Kyushu Island at 4:27 local time, with more than 150,000 people being told to move to evacuation shelters. There was a brief tsunami warning that was lifted within the hour. Emergency services said many people were trapped inside the Aeon Mall in the Kumamoto region. In the town of Kashima, a shopping complex second floor collapsed, leaving many people trapped inside. And that's according to the fire department in Japan. Japan is one of the world's most earthquake-prone countries, experiencing about 1,500 quakes a year. Let's do business now. In business, Ghana has successfully completed its three-year economic reform program and then the International Monetary Fund's extended credits facility after the IMF Executive Board approved the sixth and final review of the arrangement. The approval paves the way for an immediate disbursement of about $371 million, bringing total support under the program to approximately $3 billion. The IMF says Ghana's performance under the program has been broadly satisfactory, citing significant gains in macroeconomic stability, lower inflation, improved international reserves, stronger fiscal performance, and progress in debt sustainability. The Executive Board also approved Ghana's request for a 36-month policy coordination instrument, a non-financing arrangement that will support the country's economic reform agenda following the end of the ECF program. Now, Member of Parliament for Savlugu constituency, Hajia Abdul Aziz, has called for increased investment in women, young people and agriculture, describing the sector as a key pathway to economic transformation, job creation and sustainable development. She said empowering women and young people alongside strengthening agriculture was essential to improving household incomes and building resilient communities. The MP made the call at a Youth Empowerment Forum and Coconut Seedling Distribution Program organized by the Atide Faye Foundation, where she served as chairperson in Akachi South District of the Volta region. The minister commended the foundation for its interventions aimed at creating opportunities for vulnerable groups and improving livelihoods, stressing the need for sustained investment in women.
4: We can create opportunities that uplift communities and secure a better future for generations yet unborn. As chairperson, it is my hope that today's program will inspire more individuals and organizations to invest in agriculture. Fortunately, when I was lucky to have people come on board. So hopefully, maybe I have to connect you with some of these people to also support Isha and Bahorubi. Yes, it's important we do that. Yeah. More individual encouragement in Ghana. Let us all become ambassadors of hope and transformation within our respective communities. On this note, I wish that Atideve Foundation continued success in its noble mission.
1: The MP also encouraged individuals and organizations to invest in agriculture, particularly coconut cultivation, which he said had significant potential to create jobs, increase household incomes, and contribute to Ghana's economic growth. Honorable Abdulaziz further urged young people to take advantage of education and skills development opportunities while embracing discipline, hard work, and perseverance.
4: Someone deeply committed to the empowerment of women, young people, and persons with disability, I strongly believe that agriculture remains one of the greatest pathways to economic transformation. Coconut cultivation, when properly managed, has enormous potential to create jobs, improve household incomes, and contribute significantly to Ghana's economy. The seedlings being distributed today are therefore not merely plants. They are investments in livelihoods and symbols of a more prosperous future. To the beneficiaries, I encourage you to nurture these seedlings with dedication. Let them become lasting assets that improve your lives and contribute to the development of our communities.
1: Hajia Abdulaziz is the Member of Parliament for the Zavalugu constituency. And then the 12 o'clock report this afternoon. Let's take a recap of our headlines.

0: Chamber of Oil Marketing Company says transport fares should not see permanent increases over temporary fuel price shocks. Meanwhile, Ghana Road Transport Coordinating Council says passengers' concerns are noted, but transport operators cannot continue to run at a loss. We also looked at frozen food importers threatening industrial action over shipping charges. And in African news, Chad announces plans to withdraw from International Criminal Court. My name is Elizabeth Yeboah. For more news, visit asasiradio.com.
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0: Hello?
1: Babe, Charlie, what's up? I was thinking about you. This weekend, will you come over so we have our usual?
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0: I mean, for me, it's really exciting representing my Ghanaian heritage, my Ghanaian side. I've gotten to meet a lot of my Ghanaian family and all these cool teammates, so it's a really, really cool experience for me.
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2: 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Because I've been waiting for this opportunity for so long. I'm very happy.
3: Generally, I'm just happy. Very grateful for this opportunity. I've been working hard, and I'm just happy that the coaches have been able to see it and that I've been able to get a call up.
4: It feels like a dream come true, and I'm honored and grateful to represent my country.
5: First of all, I'd like to thank God for how far he has brought us. And tomorrow, for me being called to add to the Ghana national team, I'm very, very happy for me representing my team at the WAFCON. And I'm very glad for me being appointed as part of the squad to the WAFCON.
0: It's definitely a huge honor, and I'm grateful to have been called up again, especially after my first opportunity at the Pink Ladies Cup in Dubai earlier this year. I think that representing at the under 20s has been a privilege, and you know, I've been fortunate to have the opportunity to play in a under 20 World Cup from that, which was probably one of the highlights of my playing career so far, or of my experiences thus far. And so I think that now having that opportunity at the senior level is just, it's asking another question, and it's asking you to improve and to get better again and to level up. And I think that that's an opportunity that any player appreciates. So I've been grateful for that.
6: For me, it's an honor, and I'm very, very glad to have this opportunity. And I feel like it's something special for me and also for my family, my friends. And I'm happy to wear the flag of Ghana and also the jersey of Ghana. And of course, it's mean a lot of things, but it's more emotional.
3: I mean, I still feel like I'm pretty new in this team, but many of the girls have been welcoming me since day one. I feel more and more every day part of the family, so it's good.
2: It's been good. Everyone is good.

0: It really means a lot for me because, as I said earlier, it's a dream come true for me. So I'm excited to be part of the team and I'll give my best and I'll take from the experience and to help the team to achieve our goals.
1: My personal goal is I'll make sure I'll do my own best for the nation.
2: My personal goal for this tournament is to, you know, help the team as much as I can, get as many goals, assists,
3: I will try my best and help myself and help the nation because that's what we are fighting for.
0: I'll do my best to help the team to qualify for the World Cup next year and help the team like to win this year AFCON.
4: I want to play a lot of minutes, doing a lot of assists.
2: I think that when you talk about pressure, of course, I think that when you get to a certain level, maybe you start viewing it that way because obviously at this stage you're representing a nation, right? And you're representing Ghana. And so I think that is an immense honor and something that you carry with you with a sense of pride. And so I think you kind of weigh that with the pressure, but you ultimately look at it as a point of pride, in my opinion.
5: Yeah, of course, pressure can feel like a lot, but sometimes that's when you can do your best work because you have other people that believe in you. You can work together as a team, and I think that we're very capable of handling the pressure and making as far as we can.
4: I think that we have a lot of pressure. We are confident, and also we did well in the last AFCON, so I think that even this competition will be, like, we will do it without pressure. The goal is to win the competition and, like, play as a team. This is our strength, so I feel that we need to do this to achieve our goals.
6: Oh, we're going for gold. That's the goal. Energy and joy. You see joy to my playing style.
5: Just play together, you know, have each other's backs, and everyone just play to their best abilities, and I think we can get as far as the final for sure.
1: All I just say is we should be together. Togetherness, we follow, we go, we win, and then unity. The unity we have, we should continue that unity. We will make it to the end.
3: My prayers is that we should win all the matches and qualify to World Cup. That is my prayers, and inshallah to come.
2: Yeah, we're working hard, and I think that they've seen the recent performances from the team throughout the last year. And obviously, myself, having watched them in the WAFCON last year, I think that they can expect us to continue building on those performances. And of course, we're always grateful for their support and appreciative.
5: I mean, for me, it's really exciting representing my Ghanaian heritage, my Ghanaian side. I've gotten to meet a lot of my Ghanaian family and all these cool teammates, so it's a really, really cool experience for me.
3: I'm so happy about it, and I'm glad.
7: So excited to be part of the Black Queens. Because I've been waiting for this opportunity for so long. I'm very happy.
6: Generally, I'm just happy. Very grateful for this opportunity. I've been working hard, and I'm just happy that the coaches have been able to see it and that I've been able to get a call up.
0: It feels like a dream come true, and I'm honored and grateful to represent my country.
1: First of all, I'd like to thank God for how far he has brought us. And tomorrow, me being called to add to the Ghana national team, I'm very, very happy for me representing my team at the AFCON. And I'm very glad for me being appointed as part of the squad to the AFCON.
2: It's definitely a huge honor, and I'm grateful to have been called up again, especially after my first opportunity at the Pink Ladies Cup in Dubai earlier this year. I think that representing at the under 20s has been a privilege, and, you know, I've been fortunate.

0: fortunate to have the opportunity to play in a under 20 World Cup from that, which was probably one of the highlights of my playing career so far, or of my experiences thus far. And so I think that now having that opportunity at the senior level is just, it's asking another question, and it's asking you to improve and to get better again and to level up. And I think that that's an opportunity that any player appreciates. So I've been grateful for that.
1: For me, it's an honor, and I'm very, very glad to have this opportunity. And I feel like it's something special for me and also for my family, my friends. And I'm happy to wear the flag of Ghana and also the jersey of Ghana. And of course, it's mean a lot of things, but it's more emotional.
2: I mean, I still feel like I'm pretty new in this team, but many of the girls have been welcoming me since day one. I feel more and more every day part of the family, so it's good.
3: It's been good. Everyone is good here. Everyone is free with each other, so I'm very happy. I feel free here.
0: The preparation's been good. I think everybody is focused, and of course the technical staff has been transparent with us in terms of what they expect, and so I think that that's something that is helpful as we're going into training and into sessions every day, and ultimately just looking to grow together as a team.
1: Every player is doing the best in every training, in every friendly games. And yes, when we meet in the camp, we have a winning mentality. So even the staff and the coach push us to be our best version.
4: It really means a lot for me because, as I said earlier, it's a dream come true for me. So I'm excited to be part of the team and give my best. And I'll take from the experience and to help the team to achieve our goals.
5: My personal goal is I'll make sure I'll do my own best for the nation.
6: My personal goal for this tournament is to, you know, help the team as much as I can, get as many goals, assists,
3: I will try my best and help myself and help the nation, because that's what we are fighting for.
4: I'll do my best to help the team to qualify for the World Cup next year, and help the team like to win this year AFCON.
1: I want to play a lot of minutes, doing a lot of assists.
0: I think that when you talk about pressure, of course, I think that when you get to a certain level, maybe you start viewing it that way, because obviously at this stage you're representing a nation, right? And you're representing Ghana. And so I think that is an immense honor, and something that you carry with you with a sense of pride. And so I think you kind of weigh that with the pressure, but you ultimately look at it as a point of pride, in my opinion.
6: Yeah, of course, pressure can feel like a lot, but sometimes that's when you can do your best work. Because you have other people that believe in you, you can work together as a team, and I think that we're very capable of handling the pressure and making it as far as we can.
1: I think that we have a lot of pressure. We are confident, and also we did well in the last AFCON, so I think that even this competition will be, like, we will do it without pressure. The goal is to win the competition, and like play as a team. This is our strength, so I feel that we need to do this to achieve our goals.
2: Oh, we're going for gold. That's the goal. Energy and joy. You see joy through my playing style.
6: Just play together, you know, have each other's backs, and everyone just play to their best abilities, and I think we can get as far as the final for sure.
5: All I just say is we should be together. Togetherness, we follow, we go, we win. And then unity, the unity we have, we should continue that unity. We will make it to the end.
7: My prayers is that we should win all the matches and qualify to World Cup. That is my prayers, and inshallah to come.
0: Yeah, we're working hard, and I think that they've seen the recent performances from the team throughout the last year. And obviously, myself, having watched them in the WAFCON last year, I think that they can expect us to continue building on those performances. And of course, we're always grateful for their support and appreciative.

0: Welcome to today's spotlight. Today, we're taking a closer look at how five of Europe's biggest football clubs have approached the transfer market over the past 5 years. We'll examine Chelsea, Arsenal, Manchester United, Barcelona, and Real Madrid, not just by looking at who they signed, but more importantly, why they signed them and what those decisions tell us about each club's football philosophy. Let's begin in West London with Chelsea. Chelsea's transfer strategy has arguably been the boldest in European football. Since Todd Boehly and Clelie Capital took over in 2022, the club has spent well over $1.8 billion on new players. However, this wasn't simply about buying established stars. Instead, Chelsea focused heavily on recruiting young talent, with most arrivals aged between 18 and 23. The thinking behind the strategy was clear. Build one of the youngest squads in Europe, develop players over time, and create long-term value both on the pitch and in the transfer market. Players such as Enzo Fernandez, Moises Caicedo, Cole Palmer, Romeo Lavia, and Wesley Fofana perfectly fit that model. However, while the recruitment has been ambitious, the results have been mixed. The club has often struggled with squad balance, managerial changes, and integrating such a large number of young players. So while Chelsea chose to invest in potential, Arsenal adopted a very different philosophy. For Arsenal, rather than signing players in large numbers, they focused on quality over quantity. Under Mikel Arteta, recruiting became highly selective. Every signing had to fit the club's tactical identity, possess strong character, and ideally be entering the prime years of their career. That explains the arrival of Declan Rice, Martin Odegaard, Kai Havertz, Ben White, Jurrien Timber, and Ricardo Calafiori. As a result, Arsenal have gradually transformed from a rebuilding side into genuine Premier League title contenders with a squad that is balanced, disciplined, and clearly built around a long-term vision. Meanwhile, another Premier League giant has taken a very different path, Manchester United. Their transfer strategy over the past 5 years has largely centered on signing established stars and high-profile names. Players like Casemiro, Antony, Mason Mount, Andre Onana, and Rasmus Højlund arrived on significant fees. Unfortunately, despite spending heavily, United have struggled to establish a consistent football identity. Frequent managerial changes, expensive transfer mistakes, and poor resale value have often undermined the club's long-term planning. That said, the arrival of Ineos has signaled a shift towards a more sustainable recruitment model with greater emphasis on younger players, data analysis, and financial discipline. While United have been trying to reset their approach, Barcelona have had no choice but to rethink theirs because of financial constraint. Barca's transfer strategy has been driven as much by necessity as ambition, with strict La Liga financial regulations limiting spending. The Catalan giant relied on free transfers, loan deals, and perhaps most importantly, their famous La Masia Academy. Experienced signings like Robert Lewandowski and Jules Koundé were carefully balanced with the emergence of young stars such as Lamine Yamal, Pau Kolasinac, and Fermin Lopez. Consequently, Barca have shown that even during financial difficulties, a strong academy and smart recruitment can keep a club competitive. We come to a club many believe has set the standard for modern recruitment. Real Madrid's transfer strategy has been built around patience, planning, and precision. Rather than waiting for young stars to become world-class players before making a move, Real Madrid have targeted elite talent early in their careers. Jude Bellingham, Eduardo Camavinga, Aurélien Tchouaméni, Arda Güler, and Endrick all arrived before reaching their full potential. And the free transfer of Kylian Mbappe has blended youth with elite experience. They're looking at the likes of Yann Diomande as well. What makes Madrid stand out is their financial discipline. They rarely panic in the transfer market and instead focus on signing players who fit a long-term sporting project. As a result, they have remained among Europe's successful clubs while maintaining one of football's healthiest financial structures. So what are the lessons we can draw from these five clubs? Chelsea have prioritized youth and long-term value. Arsenal have focused on tactical fit and culture. Manchester United are now trying to correct years of inconsistent recruitment. Barca have relied on smart spending and academy development. and Real Madrid have shown that patience, planning, and strategic investment can deliver sustained success. Ultimately, modern football proves that successful transfers are no longer just about spending the most money. They are about having a clear vision, trusting the recruitment, and ensuring every signing fits the club's identity.
1: So you might be following keenly the transfer
0: and activity. And that's it for today's spotlight.
1: Of your various clubs across Europe. Now that's how the likes of Arsenal, Chelsea and Manchester United are looking into the future with their transfer plan and policy. Let's now take a listen to how Liverpool and Paris Saint-Germain over the past 5 years have fared in terms of their transfer policy and how far they have come with it.
0: A club whose transfer strategy has evolved significantly over the past 5 years. For a long time under Fenway Sports Group, Liverpool built a reputation for being disciplined in the transfer market. Rather than chasing every big name player, the club relied on data analytics, extensive scouting, and careful financial planning to identify players who suited a manager's tactical system before their value skyrocketed. That approach delivered signings like Alex McAllister, Dominic Szoboszlai, Cody Gakpo, and Ryan Gravenberg, all of whom arrived at ages where they could grow with the team. However, the summer of 2025 marked a major shift. With Arne Slot taking charge and Liverpool entering a new cycle, the club showed it was prepared to spend aggressively, but only on players it believed could define the next generation of the team. Deadline signing was Florian Wirtz from Bayer Leverkusen, a deal worth more than €100 million, making one of the most expensive players in the club's history. Liverpool followed that by signing Hugo Ekitike from Eintracht Frankfurt, viewing the French striker as one of Europe's brightest young forwards. But perhaps the biggest statement came shortly afterwards. Liverpool completed the British record signing of Alexander Isak from Newcastle United, underlining the club's determination to remain among Europe's elites. Combined with early arrivals such as Jeremy Frimpong, Milos Kerkes, and goalkeeper Jorge Mamadashvili, the Reds demonstrated a willingness to invest heavily where they saw long-term value. What's interesting, though, is that Liverpool's philosophy hasn't actually changed. It has simply evolved. The club is not spending for the sake of spending. Instead, every major investment is targeted. Wirtz adds creativity between the lines. Ekitike offers mobility and long-term potential in attack, while Isak brings proven Premier League quality and goals. Together, they fit Liverpool's vision of assembling a younger dynamic squad capable of competing for trophies over the next 5 to 7 years. Consequently, Liverpool's recent business should have financial discipline does not necessarily mean avoiding big transfers. Rather, it means spending boldly when the right opportunity arises and ensuring every signing aligns with a clearly defined football philosophy. If Liverpool's strategy has been one of calculated evolution, then Paris Saint-Germain have undergone a complete transformation in how they build their squad. For many years, PSG built their squad around superstar signings. The arrivals of Neymar, Lionel Messi and Sergio Ramos reflected a strategy focused on global appeal, commercial growth and immediate success. However, despite assembling one of the most talented squads in football history, PSG repeatedly fell short of their ultimate ambition of winning the UEFA Champions League. Recognizing this, the club changed the direction over the past few seasons. Rather than choosing household names, PSG shifted their focus towards younger, hungrier players with high potential and tactical flexibility. Their new approach has seen the arrivals of João Neves, Désiré Doué, William Pacho, Lucas Beraldo, and Victor Varadkilia, while academy graduates like Warren Zaire-Emery have become central figures in the first team. The appointment of Luis Enrique further reinforced this philosophy, with great emphasis on teamwork, pressing, positional discipline, and collective responsibility instead of individual brilliance. Consequently, PSG have evolved from a club built around superstars into one focused on building a balanced and sustainable team capable of winning at the highest level. The result, PSG have now won the Champions League back-to-back.
1: So two of the top issues in the world of sports now, WAFCON 2026 and of course how the transfer market looks like from the top clubs to the lowest. So for the past 5 years, this is how the clubs have fared with their transfer strategy influencing their purchasing power, amongst other decisions in the transfer market. Let's now take a look at some history behind the WAFCON. Now, the 2026 African Cup of Nations is yet another chapter in the history of Africa's premier women's football competition, with the tournament continuing to grow in quality, competitiveness, and global appeal. The competition has produced just three different champions since the official launch in 1998. Now, to have a look at the winners year by year, it all began in 1998, and the winners were Nigeria, with Ghana coming through as runners-up. In the year 2000, the winners once again were Nigeria. They had the runners-up being South Africa. 2002, Nigeria claimed it once again. They repeated the feat in 2004 and 2006, with their runners-up being Ghana and Cameroon, respectively. Down to the memory lane in 2008, Equatorial Guinea won their first Women's Africa Cup of Nations trophy. This time, they did it with the runners-up being Nigeria. In 2014, Nigeria once again reclaimed the AFCON crown, and they had to play the final against Cameroon, who eventually became the runners-up at the WAFCON then. Now, to the year 2018, once again, Nigeria claimed the prestigious WAFCON trophy, and the runners-up had to be South Africa. South Africa would then improve on this particular run and come all the way to win it in 2022. Morocco were the runners-up, and then 2024 played in 2025. The competition saw Nigeria claim it once again for the 10th time in their history, and the runners-up now happened to be Morocco. Ghana last time out were able to claim a bronze trophy. So looking into the future, we're looking at which nation will claim it this time around. Remember, the 2020 edition was cancelled due to the COVID-19 pandemic. Now, the WAFCON by numbers, the most titles won happens to be Nigeria, winning it on 10 occasions. Equatorial Guinea have won it twice, and then South Africa have won the title just once. Now, for the most final appearances, Nigeria have appeared in the finals 11 times. South Africa have been there on 6 occasions. Cameroon has also made their place in the final 4 times, with Ghana making the final on 3 occasions and all coming up as runners-up. Morocco have also been there twice. Now, only 6 countries have played in a WAFCON final: Nigeria, South Africa, Ghana, Cameroon, Equatorial Guinea, and then Morocco. Now, the biggest winning margin in a final was Nigeria's 5-0 defeat over Cameroon, or 5-0 victory over Cameroon in the 2004 edition, the largest victory in a WAFCON final. The only goalless final came in 2018, when Nigeria played against South Africa. They won that game 4-3 on penalties. More into the numbers, Nigeria's dominance. They have won 10 titles in 13 completed editions before 2026. They have won the first 5 editions from 1998 to the year 2006. They finished on the podium 11 times, the most by any nation. Now, the 2026 squad for the WAFCON, from Ghana's perspective, are geared up. As we heard them earlier on, they're looking forward to claiming their first ever WAFCON trophy. Now, Ghana has been runners-up on 3 occasions: 1998, 2002, and then 2006. Ghana has had 4 third-place finishes and still chasing a first continental title. Now, a look at South Africa's rise at the WAFCON as well. They were 2022 champions, their first ever title, and they've come as runners-up on 5 occasions, the most by any nation. Along with Nigeria, the only country to qualify for every WAFCON edition since 1998 remained South Africa. Now, the growth of this particular tournament looks like this. from the year 1998, the WAFCON was expanded to 8 teams. In 2022, it was expanded to 12 teams. Now, in the 2026 edition, a total of 16 teams will play in the biggest edition of the Women's African Cup of Nations. So that's how things looking like. Now, the key takeaway is that Nigeria's Super Falcons remain the benchmark of women's football in Africa, having won 10 of the 13 completed WAFCON tournaments before the start of the 2026 edition. However, the rise of South Africa and Morocco, coupled with the expansion to 16 teams, signals a new era of increased competition across the continent. So that is a bit of history there on the WAFCON you need to know. Now, a look at the results we've seen so far. Yesterday, Tanzania's women's national team pulled off a major upset to defeat the team in South Africa in a 2-1 scoreline in their Group B opener. Dina Masewa gave Tanzania the lead before Bambani Mbane equalized for South Africa just before halftime. Substitute Hasnat Umbamba then netted a winner 4 minutes from time to hand Tanzania a famous victory, an important 3 points in their quest for a place in the knockout stage. Now, let's take a look at how Ghana's campaign would kick off tomorrow at exactly 5 p.m. at the Mule Rashid Stadium. The Black Queens of Ghana will take on Cape Verde in their first group stage game. Later, on the 2nd of August, the Black Queens will then play against Cameroon also at 5 p.m. And then the last fixture will be against Mali on the 6th of August at 8 p.m. All these matches are set to be played at the Mule Rashid Stadium. So that is how things are going to look like for WAFCON 2026.
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1: Let's do some more sports update here on the Sports Bulletin. Now, the Black Satellite suffered a 4-2 defeat to defending champions Nigeria in the Under-20 Waffle B Championship in Côte d'Ivoire. Mohamed Zaidan and captain Kelvin Nkrumah were on target for Ghana, but Nigeria proved too strong to claim all 3 points. Black Satellite head coach Maxwell Konedu expressed disappointment following the loss. He says that the result was due to costly defensive mistakes, but remains confident the side will learn from the defeat, improve, and bounce back in their next Group B fixture. Let's hear Coach Maxwell Konedu.
3: I think it was quite a difficult game. We plan to, you know, start with the high press to see how our opponent will handle it. In the process, we gave away some cheap goals that I think could have been avoided. Having said that, we can't take anything away from our colleagues. They did well. I think they played better than we did. We have accepted that. The only thing right now for us to bounce back and try to win the games that are ahead of us.
1: So those were the words of Black Satellite head coach Maxwell Konedu. For their counterpart in Nigerian coach Abdul Makaba, he says his team learned their mistakes early and rectified them, a reason for that 4-2 scoreline.
4: Over Ghana, more especially the way we start, getting our first goal in the opening 5 minutes, that gave us the confidence to continue with the game. Despite the fact that Ghana dictated play in the first 25 minutes, we realize where we are getting it wrong, and we rectify it just before halftime. And we were able to score two more goals after Ghana came back with an equalizer. So we were able to score another two goals. And the second half was more of tactical from both sides. 3-1 is okay for us, but we play as such that in such a way that we remain behind the ball, waiting.
1: So those were post-match reactions from the Nigerian head coach as well, Abdul Makaeba. Now to the corridors of the Ghana Football Association. The GFA has given Premier League clubs a final reminder to complete their club licensing applications by Friday the 31st of July. The GFA says there will be no extension, warning that clubs which fail to meet the deadline risk missing out on the 2026 GPL season. A number of clubs, including Hearts of Oak and Kotoko, have already completed a process, while others are still finalizing or yet to begin their submissions. The Football Association is urging all clubs to avoid last-minute applications and comply with the licensing requirement. Now to the Glasgow Olympic Games 2026. Ghana won her first medal at the Commonwealth Games in Glasgow, with para-athlete Zainabu Issa claiming silver in the women's T57 shot put event. Issa produced a throw of 8.65 meters to secure a place on the podium, marking an impressive start for Team Ghana at the Games. After her achievement, the para-athlete expressed excitement and thanked officials and fans for the unwavering support so far at the competition.
5: Many age pa because me ko competitions ko je meda de bafi e ye good by we yes re wan ko many age abroso because come away from me baby that the first time ni e na me dia be je sa sre wan meda me da 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
1: You heard Zainabu Issa, Ghana's first medal claimer at the Commonwealth Games. Other competitions that Ghana are set to compete in happen to be the boxing, where Jibril Montari and Amadou Mohamed will battle for places in the semi-finals in the 90kg and 55kg divisions respectively. Swimmers Abeku Jackson and Unilex Techi will also be in action in the men's 50-meter butterfly heat as Team Ghana continues her campaign. Now to some results we received from the 4x100-meter relay. Team Ghana has failed to qualify to the semi-finals after finishing their heat with a time of 4 minutes 1.6.85 seconds, which puts them 15th out of the 19 competing nations. So Ghana failed to make it all the way to the semis. Now back to the world of football. Let's do some transfers involving Ghanaian players. Now Ghanaian winger Abdul Issa has secured his long-term future with FC Barcelona after completing a permanent move from Dreams FC. The 20-year-old has signed a contract until June 2028 with Barcelona, holding the option to extend the deal by a further year. He signed the permanent transfer through an impressive two-year loan spell with Barca Athletic, where he scored 4 goals and registered 1 assist last season. He is expected to continue his development with the club's reserve side while remaining on the radar of Hansi Flick of the first team as Barca's head coach. More on Ghanaian players. Ghanaian international Kalibrenchi is attracting strong interest from Ligue 1 side RC Strasbourg Alassé, with Bloco reportedly pushing to secure their midfielder's signature this transfer window. The 20-year-old Nordjylland midfielder impressed for the Black Stars at the World Cup, scoring the team's first goal against Panama. Nordjylland are understood to now value Lienchi at around 30 million euros, with other several European clubs looking into how a deal for the Black Stars midfielder can be made through. So, Kalie Brenchi is on the radar of RC Strasbourg. Let's now do some news involving coaches. Now, Italian football legends Paolo Maldini and Leonardo have reportedly resigned from their roles as the Italian Federation just 10 days after their appointment. The pair are said to have stepped down from the Federation, blocked the appointment of Andrea Pirlo as Italy's new head coach over concerns about his commercial ties to a Russian betting company. With Pirlo no longer in contention, former Italy coach Roberto Mancini has now emerged as a leading candidate to take charge of the Azzurri. So all things being equal, Mancini could become the new head coach of the Azzurris of Italy. Now over in France, French football legend Zinedine Zidane has been confirmed as a new head coach of the France national team, replacing Didier Deschamps after his 14-year spell in charge ended following France's semi-final exit at the 2026 FIFA World Cup. The former Real Madrid manager, who guided the Spanish giant to 3 consecutive UEFA Champions League titles and 2 La Liga crowns, has been out of coaching since leaving Bernabeu in 2021. Zidane has signed a long-term contract that will see him lead the Blues through the 2030 World Cup qualifying campaign. Speaking after his appointment, the 1998 World Cup winner described the role as a great source of pride and pledged to build on France's rich football tradition as he begins a new chapter with the national team. So Zidane is the new head coach of Le Bleu of France. Let's now do some updates in the aftermath of the 2026 FIFA World Cup. Now, football pundit Rory Jennings has criticized FIFA president Gianni Infantino over his recent post on Instagram about the success of the World Cup. Jennings said Infantino has lost sight of what the World Cup is meant to represent, arguing that the tournament should celebrate football, its fans and participating nations, rather than focusing on financial gains and commercial interest.
6: He's lost the plot a little bit, hasn't he?
7: I think what happens is when you are somebody like Infantino, you surround yourself with people who are sycophants. They'll tell you what you need to hear. You convince yourself that you are doing the right thing. You convince yourself that you are the cleverest person in every room that you're in. You actually lose sight of what it's supposed to be about. You actually lose sight of what the point of a World Cup is. And when football becomes secondary, there is a real problem. And that's what happened at this World Cup. This will forever be the World Cup. People can put a positive spin on it if they want. People can talk about the thrill of those group games, and they were great. You know, Cape Verde were amazing.
6: Yeah,
7: and we will always have that story, of course we will, but that's just football. What this World Cup will be remembered for is the World Cup where football
6: was secondary
7: yeah. to brands, to organisations, and to profit. It's the World Cup that will forever be the World Cup that had the intrusion of the advert break midway through the halves.
6: Yeah.
7: It's the World Cup that will forever go down as the most expensive and unaffordable World Cup of all time. It's the World Cup where we had a half an hour half-time to accommodate more brands, more advertising. And almost most scornfully towards this World Cup, it's the World Cup where the rules were bent.
6: Yeah. He's lost the plot a little bit, hasn't he?
7: I think what happens is when you are somebody like Infantino, you surround yourself with people who are sycophants. They'll tell you what you need to hear. You convince yourself that you are doing the right thing. You convince yourself that you are the cleverest person in every room that you're in. You actually lose sight of what it's supposed to be about. You actually lose sight of what the point of a World Cup is. And when football becomes secondary, there is a real problem. And that's what happened at this World Cup. This will forever be the World Cup. People can put a positive spin on it if they want. People can talk about the thrill of those group games, and they were great. You know, Cape Verde were amazing.
6: Yeah,
7: and we will always have that story, of course we will, but that's just football. What this World Cup will be remembered for is the World Cup where football
6: was secondary
7: yeah. to brands, to organisations, and to profit. It's the World Cup that will forever be the World Cup that had the intrusion of the advert break midway through the halves.
6: Yeah.
7: It's the World Cup that will forever go down as the most expensive and unaffordable World Cup of all time. It's the World Cup where we had a half an hour half-time to accommodate more brands, more advertising. And almost most scornfully towards this World Cup. It's the World Cup where the rules were bent.
6: Yeah.
1: So those were the words of Rory Jennings there. According to him, the World Cup prioritised financial gains over the fans and the football itself. More on the aftermath of the World Cup. Cape Verde forward Sidney Lopez Cabal has won the Hyundai Goal of the Tournament award at the 2026 World Cup for a sensational bicycle kick goal against Argentina. The spectacular strike, which leveled around 32 clash at 2-2, was widely hailed as one of the tournament's finest moments, despite Cape Verde eventually losing 3-2 after extra time. FIFA announced the award on its official platforms, describing Cabal's effort as a goal that stole hearts all the way to the top. Cabal's stunning finish beat off competition from goals scored by some of football's biggest stars, including Kylian Mbappe, Lionel Messi, Julian Alvarez, and Ferran Torres, whose extra time winner secured Spain's World Cup triumph over Argentina. The award marks a historic achievement for Cape Verde and caps a memorable World Cup campaign in which the island nation earned global admiration for its fearless performances. More from the World Cup's aftermath. Switzerland forward Brille Mbolo should not have been sent off during this month's World Cup quarterfinal against Argentina, according to a circular issued by football's lawmaking body, IFAB, today. Mbolo, remember, received a second yellow card during the second half with a match level at 1-1 as Argentina struck in extra time to beat 10-man Switzerland PD1 in Kansas City. The 29-year-old has gone down following a challenge by Leandro Paredes and referee Joao Pinheiro initially booked the Argentine midfielder. But the VAR informed the referee that Paredes had not committed a foul and Pinheiro booked Mbolo instead for simulation. IFAB has clarified that while the VAR can intervene in relation to mistaken identity when the wrong player has been booked, it cannot be used to review the offence itself. Switzerland coach Murat Yakin said the rule behind Mbolo's sending off was unacceptable after a loss that stopped them from reaching the World Cup semi-final for the first time. In its words, it's destroyed our game today. We have to accept it, but it's painful to lose that way. The champions, or the former champions in Argentina, eventually went on to lose against Spain in the final.
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1: This is still the Sports Bulletin live on Asase 99.5. Let's do some updates from preseason games. Now, Chelsea manager Xabi Alonso got his reign off to a winning start today in a dramatic 6-4 victory over Western Sydney Wanderers, with Brazilian striker João Pedro scoring a 9-minute hat-trick late in the game. The former Real Madrid coach, who took over on the 1st of July, is without many of his big guns for their preseason tour and has played 60 minutes in a side full of youth at the Stadium Australia. It was a seesawing affair, with Chelsea coming from behind three times. Kazakh 17-year-old Dastan Sepeyev last shown on his debut in the 6th minute, but Chelsea then conceded twice with their defence run ragged before Portugal youth international Dario Esugo made it 2-2. The Sydney side again then went 3-2 and then 4-3 ahead in the second half before João Pedro's heroics. It was a confidence boost for Alonso, who faces a huge task to get Chelsea back in the running for major honors after their 10th place finish last season and failure to make European football. An even tougher test will come on Saturday when they meet London rivals Tottenham at the same venue before further friendlies in Hong Kong Indonesia and Malaysia. Chelsea have made four key summer signings so far as they rebuild. Attacking midfielder Morgan Rogers, winger Giovanni Quinta, defender Marco Palestra and striker Emmanuel Emega. Only Italy's Palestra, who arrived from Serie A side Atalanta, is on the tour, with their World Cup players also absent, including England's Reece James and Argentina's Enzo Fernandez. Now more for the Chelsea fans. Alonso deployed a 4-2-3-1 formation with just a champion, Liam Delap, and Tosin Adarabioyo, who began as captain, providing experience to a team featuring several youngsters who came through from Chelsea's academy. They got off to a flyer when Sapayev raced clear after a lovely ball through by Ryan Kumama and powerfully finished at the near post. So once again, Chelsea went to sleep before later they scuffed their comeback to make it 6-4. On came Cole Palmer and Gio Pedro to lift the intensity of the game that saw a sensational finale, witnessing more than 5 goals from the Blues. So that's how Xabi Alonso's first game has ended over there. A 6-4 victory for him to get his reign going as far as his time at Chelsea is concerned. Let's now do some transfers, beginning with the gossips. As of now, Paris Saint-Germain have no plans to pursue a move for Manchester City's World Cup Spain-winning midfielder, Rodrigo Cascante. Speaking of Rodrigo Cascante, he has confirmed that he's set to undergo a back surgery and will begin a short rehabilitation period. The World Cup champion has not set a timeline for his return, with City set to face Arsenal in the Community Shield before playing their league campaign against Bournemouth. It is also unclear as to whether Rodrigo Cascante can continue to seal his deal or can make his move to Real Madrid a permanent one. For Leeds United, they are set to agree a $40 million deal to sign 23-year-old England goalkeeper James Trafford from Manchester City. For Manchester United, they have entered advanced talks to sign Netherlands forward Joshua Szczesny on a season-long loan to Juventus in a deal that includes an option to buy at 30 million euros. For Paris Saint-Germain, they are interested in Parma's Zion Suzuki, the 23-year-old Japan goalkeeper who has been linked with Aston Villa and Juventus. Crystal Palace have not reached an agreement on personal terms with Brest's 19-year-old French centre-back Raphael Ligon, and Paris Saint-Germain's Ibrahim Mbaye has been offered to both Liverpool and Manchester City after his agent made it clear they want the Senegal forward to be competing actively, but they don't want him to join Aston Villa this particular summer. For Sevilla, they are willing to send Ruben Vargas for around 20 million euros, equivalent to 17 million pounds, with Brighton, Newcastle and Aston Villa among the Premier League clubs interested in his signature. And finally, in the gossips, Fulham's 29-year-old Serbian international Sasa Lukic is among a number of midfield targets Ipswich Town are interested in for this particular summer. For the deals that are making progress, veteran midfielder Jordan Henderson is closing in on a move to Chelsea, along with Danny Welbeck of the club in Brighton and Hove Albion. Meanwhile, Borussia Dortmund have reached an agreement to sign highly rated teenage midfielder Kostas Karestas from KRC Genk. The Bundesliga club reportedly paid 33 million euros for the Greek youngster, with a deal also including a sell-on clause in favour of Genk.
2: The Sports Bulletin. Sports Bulletin. The anticipation. What went right? What went wrong? The Sports Bulletin. What blew us away? Asasi Sports. Driven by passion, powered by facts.
1: Let's now do some tennis news here on the Sports Bulletin. Now, world number one, Aryna Sabalenka and 24-time Grand Slam champion Novak Djokovic would headline the initial entry list for this year's US Open Mixed Doubles Championship. Other star pairings include Iga Swiatek and Casper Ruud, while defending champion Sara Errani and Andrea Vavasori return to defend their crown. The revamped mixed doubles event will be played from the 24th to the 26th of August ahead of the US Open singles tournament, with organizers aiming to build on last year's successful debut format. More in the world of tennis, newly crowned Wimbledon champion Linda Noskova has revealed she plans to retire from professional tennis by the age of 30. The Czech star says she wants to focus on animal protection and nature conservation after her playing career, while also continuing support for underprivileged children in Tanzania. Noskova also spoke about dealing with online abuse from gamblers, saying she has learned to ignore all these threats with time. Let's now do some basketball news. Now, NBA legend LeBron James has officially signed with the Philadelphia 76ers, bringing an end to his 8-year spell with the Los Angeles Lakers. The 41-year-old, who says this will be his final contract of his illustrious NBA career, believes he can help the 76ers to an NBA championship. James joins a star-studded roster featuring Joel Embiid, Tyrese Maxey, Jalen Brown, and rookie Vijay Ejkom. The four-time NBA champion has previously won titles with the Miami Heat, Cleveland Cavaliers, and the Lakers, while also earning four NBA MVP awards during his remarkable career.
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1: That's how we wrap up things here on the Sports Bulletin live on Asahi 99.5. Before I go, here are the top stories we brought your way. On the local scene, Ghana's black athletes fell to a 4-2 loss at the hand of Nigeria in the WAFO Under-20 opener. Zainabu Issa has won Ghana's first medal at Glasgow 2026. We look at the transfer strategies of the top clubs across Europe and how they intend to approach this particular summer transfer window. In tennis, Sabalenka and Djokovic headline the US Open mixed doubles entry list. And finally, LeBron James has joined the Philadelphia 76ers on his final NBA contract. My name is Kelvin Saki. 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For more stories, updates, and exclusive content, visit asahiradio.com. Stay in the game. Stay with Asahi. Good afternoon. Up next is Russia with Airborne Barry. Stay tuned.

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Yeah, everything you just have to let it breathe. That's the lady Blue Cam Thrill, Sean Paul on the record doing magic. It's 20 past 2 p.m. and we are having a good time right here in the capital city of our dear motherland, Ghana. This is the 995 Rush Hour on SRC 99.5, and you're hanging with the Captain Airborne Barry, and super excited about it. It's a Tuesday, and all you got to do is to breathe. Just keep breathing, because that's the best thing that could keep you alive, so you can work through the frustration, the depression, the stress, the deadlines you're supposed to meet, all of the above. You can only get through all of that only when you breathe. Excited to have you on the show today. How are you doing? What's going on? Share that with me right here, because I am the father. I am ready to listen to you, and every bit of you. Okay, we've got so much to talk about on the show today. Most definitely powerfully packed. And yes, it is World Hepatitis Day. Most definitely. If you have not checked your status, please go ahead and check, because that's the type of contracted disease that you contract and you have absolutely no idea till it gets to that stage where they say it's chronic, nothing can be done about it, they just have to put you on life support and blah, blah, blah, and the rest is history. We don't want to get to that stage, so let's do the needful. I've got the question of the day, and it says, if your life come with a warning label, what would it say? Imagine your life was a product. What warning label would be printed on it? Share that with me on 0548888995 or 0500090121. I'll be talking more about hepatitis. I'll be talking about World Nature Conservative Day, because that day is today as well. As well as a woman shares how she was allegedly drugged and robbed in a commercial vehicle. So take notes, because these things happen in real life. I've got the voice of reasoning today. Yeah, my anonymous friend, brother, is sharing with me something that they want you to help them with some advice with. Of course, the entertainment news comes on the show as well. All of this and many more. Good music. All the way to the top. I'm going to be activating the phones for you to call me and send me your thoughts with respect to the question of the day. I mean, the voice of reasoning. And, of course, the question of the day. If your life, yeah, came with a warning label or a tag, what would it say? Share that with me. 0548888995. Share your voice notes on 050-00901. And of course, the phone would be activated for you to call me and, on the voice of reason and tell me how we can help a brother out. In the meantime, let's go do the work. Rihanna, Drake, let's jam. The 995 Rush Hour.

And that's the man Fabulous on the record says everything, every day, everywhere. I love this bit so well. It's quarter to hit the top of the hour, 3 p.m., where we bring you Wagwan with Belinda, getting ready to tell you what didn't happen. All of the stress and the wahala, she's going to drop it all on you, but I know you can handle it. I know you can handle it. Hey. We're rushing you all the way to 5 p.m. The name is Barry. I'm the Airborne Man. Let's go for another Hustler's Anthem. I just feel like people really need motivation, you know? Sometimes you just have to let them have it, even if they don't. And when they finally hit the jackpot, they'd be like, oh, yeah, you said it.

And last man, Cassidy, gets no better. Fish with Mashana, produced by the one and only Sweet Beats. It gets no better than this, isn't it? I super love the fact that we're here together and nothing gets better than this. Having you on the show, we're rushing through together. I mean, two to tango, right? That makes it the better, the better most of the day because they say two heads are better than one. And that's why we're here together. But let's go find out Wagwan today on the 995 Royal Shower. If you're ready, I am ready.

0: All right. Belinda is here to tell us about Wagwan. Belinda, how are you?
1: Fine.
0: Good. The people are saying they didn't hear yesterday, so I apologize to them because they were waiting to hear you. So it's not me, it's you. Tell them.
1: I'm very sorry for not coming. Yesterday.
0: They have not even accepted it yet. So let's see. Yeah, I bet you bribe.
1: I'll give Wache giveaway.
0: Are you bribing?
1: Yes.
0: Watch. I haven't said bribe. In fact, they said bribing is an offense now. So let's not talk about bribing again. In fact, let's talk about it behind doors. Oh, boy. I mean, nah, bribing is illegal. Don't do that. Don't involve yourself in bribing, okay? Anyway, Wagwan.
1: Okay. Today is 28 July.
0: Yep.
1: And today is World Hepatitis Day.
0: Ooh, yeah. Have you tested?
1: No.
0: Why?
1: I don't have any reason, though.
0: Are you okay?
1: I don't know if I have it or not. I've not tested yet.
0: But it's very important that you test because
1: these
0: are the type of contracted diseases that...
1: We are all concentrating on HIV, but hepatitis is also dangerous.
0: Has no cure.
1: Yes.
0: Just like HIV.
1: You know that how we are able to get HIV, that's the same way we are also able to get hepatitis.
0: Yeah, and even hepatitis is even more way dangerous, the contraction way. Because even when someone sweats and you come into contact with the person, they have it, you get it. At least HIV, I always say that.
1: Protected.
0: Sex.
1: Yes.
0: But I always say that getting HIV is difficult because you know why? For HIV, for someone to get HIV, there needs to be a blood contact.
1: Yeah?
0: There's always that element. Emphasis.
1: But not in sex.
0: No, but don't let us go into sex matter. Okay. I swear. but the simplest way to say it per practitioners, health practitioners, blood contamination. Yeah. When your blood is exposed to someone who has it, the likelihood of you getting it is high.
1: Very high.
0: You get me? Yeah. But with hepatitis, even sweat. You sit in public transport every day and someone's sweating is seated right next to you.
1: Come into contact with the person.
0: Exactly. And that's why it's very urgent that people really need
1: that
0: to get
1: it. That means we are all at risk.
0: Absolutely. Yeah. Absolutely. Yeah.
1: I'll check mine right after here, maybe tomorrow morning or something. But please, the listeners out there, please do well and check.
0: All right.
1: Take the vaccines too, because the vaccines helps to prevent that.
0: Mm-hmm. Mm-hmm.
1: And today is also World Nature Conservation Day.
0: Nature Conservation Day.
1: Yeah. You know?
0: Uh-huh.
1: Nature Conservation. But yesterday on Wagwan, I was listening and then I was shocked. Tema, Newtown.
0: It's not even only Tema. Almost.
1: When I heard it from you, I went online and then I saw the video and I was sad.
0: See how filthy the place is.
1: And eventually fish.
0: And one woman was there doing herself.
1: Not only one woman.
0: Her son was also standing there. Ma, your ma is defecating and destroying the Ghana. What is that?
1: In this modern Ghana, people still do that.
0: See, when people even say in this modern Ghana, there's nothing like modern Ghana. It is Ghana. It has always been Ghana. It will always be Ghana tomorrow.
1: People still do that for real.
0: That is why when people say what you're saying, modern Ghana, you're expecting to see a certain change of behavior. But it has not changed. People have been defecating at the seashore since even before independence. I'm sure before Kwame Nkrumah said that.
1: I asked the girl sitting beside me in the car that why don't they have toilets around? Because I was really surprised and seeing a woman doing that.
0: Homeowners and landlords and landladies, they need to. The assemblies or whatever, you need to start prosecuting them. How can you build a house
1: without
0: and you don't build
1: place of convenience for someone?
0: For your tenants, and then they'll be going out.
1: You're just taking the money, of course.
0: They need to be prosecuted.
1: Okay,
0: anyway.
1: So the third story is like this has been a trend because somewhere around last week or this just past weekend, I heard someone on social media talking about this same thing. So a woman shares how she was allegedly dragged and robbed in a commercial vehicle. So the woman was in the vehicle, and then someone close to her offered her water. I've been in a Trotsky where people, they buy and then they change. They'll say, okay, you just give it to
0: you. But that's a different, the water you're picking right from the...
1: No, now it's like...
0: It's a plant thing?
1: It's a plant thing. The person there, the water that has already been dragged.
0: Ooh.
1: So they'll intentionally give you maybe one CD. Then he'll be like, I don't have change. So, then give it to my sister close to me or something.
0: Asemo.
1: When you accept it, that's your end. You become weak, mm-hmm. you feel drowsy, then you mm-hmm. just fall unconscious.
0: Unconscious, okay.
1: Then you'll be robbed. So this woman is saying that that was what happened to her. Mm. When she woke up, she couldn't find anything. Her phone, her purse, everything is gone.
0: Oh, boy.
1: And the story I heard online, too, was the same thing. Mm. He was like, the man sitting beside him bought water. Mm. Then the vendor was like, I don't have money. I don't have change.
0: Okay.
1: So he was like, you people, that's how you do when we give you our monies. Mm-hmm. You intentionally say you don't have change just to keep it. So give the water. Use that money to give my brother here one of the water.
0: Yeah.
1: Then when he drank it, he was like, he ended up at the hospital. Oh. He doesn't even know how he got there. But everything, the money was having on him and everything is totally gone. So I think this should be an awareness for everybody.
0: Yeah.
1: Especially we using trust key in and out. Because, Charlie?
0: It's quite interesting how they are able to connive with the ones.
1: I think they are not genuine vendors. I think that's what they are doing. Probably.
0: Wow.
1: Because I've been to Accra where someone was scamming me, and then there was a vendor there selling jeans. Mm-hmm. He was also contributing to. Accra. Someone was there. He was selling, not knowing they are all one. So you can't say that maybe the person was convinced. They are all part.
0: Well, yeah.
1: Yeah.
0: We just need to be extra vigilant. I don't think we should, as much as people are trying to be, want to play kind by offering you that type of thing.
1: Mm.
0: I think it's high time you stop taking that type
1: of... And what even shows that
0: gesture.
1: The water that you are buying, even maybe it's not someone buying for you. Maybe you are buying. What shows that is even safe?
0: That's another thing. Charlie, you see, the whole, this whole narrative, it just fits in the whole, let's also stop using...
1: Mm.
0: The banning on, the single-use plastics, pure water sachets, the bottle, And one of the solutions or one of the way out of that is encouraging people to start buying
1: the bottle water
0: so that they bring their water from home.
1: And
0: what's expensive? The bottle water?
1: Of course. To someone, maybe to you.
0: That's what I'm saying.
1: Get it.
0: I mean, it cannot be entirely. Not everybody.
1: Mm.
0: You get me?
1: If you can afford.
0: Sometimes you just buy a bottle of water, and that same bottle of water can be pouring your water inside. Yeah, refilling it. Yeah. You get me? So there is that gradual process to eliminating the single use plastics and all of that. Oh, to the best of my knowledge, I think there's been a ban on the pack, the takeaway pack and everything.
1: Yeah.
0: I saw that sometime.
1: Yeah, the white one.
0: The pack, yes.
1: In fact, it's different colors though.
0: Uh-huh. But generally that particular pack has been banned now in Ghana. I don't know if it has taken full effect, the law or whatever, but
1: it's been a while since I saw someone using that.
0: Oh, me, I saw someone today. No. My front now, I buy
1: something where they ban
0: them. Take and buy. There are a lot of things that have been deemed as illegal in Ghana. Voxy. It's still traveling to here in Cape Coast, Kumasi. It's still, yes, it, where's the leg, right?
1: Is there a law that voice?
0: Yeah, they are saying it's illegal. You don't have to. It's not meant for long distance journey, but they are still using it.
1: The police are on the road each and every day.
0: You know what? Shout out to have you guys seen the boxes? Yeah. So that's the thing. There's a lot of things that Chofi is illegal. Yes.
1: Hey, we beg.
0: What do you mean we beg? That thing is a health hazard. You see? Oh, so you are part of the people promoting Chofi in Ghana? Is that not it?
1: No, I'm not promoting that. No, it's nice. It's nice. I really enjoy it.
0: They're saying that thing that parts of the techie
1: something
0: is not healthy.
1: Mm.
0: You hear all this cholesterol, this, that. Where do you think all of these things come from? Chofi.
1: But it seems the things that are sweet

0: clap song, you know. You need to celebrate yourself, whether it's a small win, a big win, a mid. And sometimes, even if you don't win, congratulate yourself. Because it takes that bravado, because you tried at least. Someone didn't even try. You did, and you got it wrong. So I don't think the next time you try, you'd want to take that same route again. You'd probably take an alternative. But I'll be back with some more. This is by the man Post Malone. He says, congratulations.
1: The Rush Hour. The Rush Hour. The Rush Hour.

0: Okay, which one? Drake and Central Cion record right about now. It's 20 past 3. You're live on the 995 Rush Hour on SRC 99.5. I am Barry and bienvenue on to the show. But let me remind you that we've got question of the day. And it says, if someone met you for the first time, what warning label should they read first? If someone met you for the first time, what warning label should they be looking out to read first? Okay, what warning label best describes your personality or lifestyle? Right there. And you get to tell me. Send your answers via voice note on 0548888995 or 0500090121. But sometimes it could be very blurry when you don't look as it's supposed to be looked, okay? Especially if you don't have that sharp vision. And that's why they say the health practitioners mostly would say consume less white sugar. How about the brown sugar? How about honey? And another one says it doesn't matter if it's brown or honey. The point that matters is the amount that you consume. So even if you're consuming the white and you consume it in lesser quantities, you know, the likelihood of it, you know, becoming something health hazard to you is very, very low. However, now what do we do? Bloodlines to Man, Robin Thicke, for Williams and T.I.
1: Everybody get up. Get up.

0: We're having a good time, a party of a lifetime, with the man Pitbull plays and skills on play. 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Well, not for you, for someone who is in need of your advice and support to see how they can get out of their problem. And that is Voice of Reasoning today. So let's find out how we can help a brother out of all of this back and forth. Because trust me, if it was you, I'm sure somebody somewhere would come to your aid and help you out. So now that it's a brother, let's see how we can help them, shall we? Okay, everybody's on board, and I'm super happy about that. Now, here we go.
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0: It says, hey, Barry, please keep me anonymous. Obviously, that's what I do. That's what I'm built to do. Keep you hidden under the cover of darkness. Well, not the darkness you're talking about. I am a 27-year-old woman with a 4-year-old son. After I started working, I used my own money to expand my mother's 2-bedroom house into a beautiful 4-bedroom home. My 2 brothers never contributed a single peso. After my elder brother and later my mother passed away, I discovered she had left the house to my only surviving brother, the same brother who never helped build it or contribute to her funeral. Now, just 6 months later, without consulting me, he sold the house while my son and cousin were still living there. In one decision, my son and I lost the only home we had. I loved my mother dearly, so I don't want to speak badly about her, but her decision hurts me. Sometimes I wonder if things would have been different if I had been a man. I'm still struggling to come to terms with everything that happened. Part of me wants to let it go and move on, while another part feels deeply hurt and betrayed. I honestly don't know what to do or how to feel anymore. Am I wrong for feeling this way? What would you do if you were in my shoes? I'd really appreciate your advice and opinions. This ending naturally encourages readers to... this is where everything goes to that part where people would tell you that, do this or do that. Someone would say, you know what, just let it go.
1: The Rush Hour. Rush Hour.
0: 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However it is that you're getting access to moi, please help a sister out, a 27-year-old woman in dilemma with a 4-year-old son. What should she do?
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0: Definitely the 995 Rush Hour. The Voice of Reasoning is here, and let's help a sister out. Should I take it again? Okay. Yeah, it says I should take it again. It says here, I am a 27-year-old woman with a 4-year-old son. Now, after I started working, I used my own money. Own, with emphasis, capital letters underlined. My own money to expand my mother's 2-bedroom house into a beautiful, not just any 4-room, beautiful 4-bedroom home. My 2 brothers never contributed a single peso. No problem. Now, after my mother and my elder brother passed away, I discovered that she had left the house to my only surviving brother. Now, the same brother who never helped build or contribute to her funeral. Now, just 6 months later, without consulting me, he sold the house while my son and cousin were still living there. In one decision, my son and I lost the only home we had. I loved my mother dearly, so I don't want to speak badly about her. But her decision still hurts. Sometimes I wonder if things would have been different if I had been a man. I'm still struggling to come to terms with everything that happened. Part of me wants to let it go and move on, while another part of me feels deeply hurt and betrayed. I honestly don't know what to do or how to feel anymore. Am I wrong for feeling this way? What would you do if you were in my shoes? I'd really appreciate your advice and opinion. All right, there you go. Send me your voice note on 054-8888-995. 054-8888-995. Okay? Yeah, I'm very, very much interested in what you have to say. Yeah.

0: Okay, I have a voice note here. I've got tons of it, but I hope I will get time to play all of it. But this one here has an advice for our sister. Let's hear it out.
1: All right, so I am Nathaniel, and what I want to say is that her story is very painful.
0: Charlie.
1: But her life and her son's life matters. Mm. So I think she should let it go. She shouldn't even confront the brother or something. She just let it go. Because the more she is thinking about it, the more the pain hurting. Is growing, and the more she is even harming herself.
0: Right.
1: So I think she should let it go and then work on herself and then make sure she just will do well in life. Things out and then take good care of herself and then her son as well.
0: I don't know, ask him no. Sai, let's go. But the rush hour. Well, let's go, Charlie, eat a pain pass. The voice of reasoning. Let's help her sister out. Let's tell her what to do. Let's give her advice. What do you think you would say to her to let her carry on or move on or let her stay and fight for what she owns? But come to think of it, if she fights for that, she don't get kicked. That'd be the problem. Because nobody asked you to modify the house into a four beautiful bedroom home. Nobody asked you to do that. Besides, you never consulted your mother to see if the house was going to be shared according to your siblings, according to the number of siblings you have, or it wasn't going to be shared. It was going to be just for one person. You didn't even do that. Out of courtesy, your mother saw her daughter doing good. You're like, okay, at the end of the day, how are you not even sure that the house was even was named? In fact, the document had the name of your younger sibling right from the get-go, before the house was even in existence. Like, how did you know that? Like, you get me. So there's a lot more to play, you know, before we even get into conversation about what to do and what not to do. For all you know, right from the get-go, the house was in the name of your brother. It wasn't even a halftime or hydration break. No. Right when we blew the whistle, let's get the march starting, or let's get ready to rumble. That at that point, that was when your mum had the name of your brother on the documents, legally owning the house. So, media, I'll advise my sister, because with everything I have said, you know where I'm towing my matter to. It's just to tell our sister that, you know what? I know you're hardworking. The way you worked hard to add two bedroom house to make it four, I think you can do better when you put tankwa pepe for the eyes. Okay, we have another voice here. Let's hear the advice they have for our sister. Charlie, you guys are really caring and I love it what you're doing. Okay, let's hear it. Let's hear what our brother got to say, your sister.
2: Hi, Barry. Good afternoon. So me, I'll advise the lady to take her brother to court, because he's being a criminal, so she should take her brother to court.
0: Stubborn Academy in the building, taking him to court. But the documents your mother left says he's the legal owner. How do you find this? It's like losing before even starting the battle. Okay, that's your opinion. That's your advice. Let's see if our sister would go by that. The Rush Hour. Rush Hour. All right, we still have some voices coming through. Let's take it and hear what advice they have.
3: Hello, good afternoon. The one label that will come with me will be careful how you should be, because when I leave, I won't come back. The same way I was so kind and nice to you and you take it for granted. Take it for granted. When I leave, I'm not going to come back again.
0: When I leave, I know they go back. Like, this is the I ain't doing no sign coffer. a friend of mine was telling me about that. Oh, he ain't doing no sign coffer. Telling me about, you know, broken relationship and everything. I'm like, you ain't going back. Like, I ain't doing no sign coffer. That's exactly what's happening here. She's not going back. So treat people how you want to be treated. So, yeah, don't sell the house and let your sister be homeless, okay? Well, he sold it already. Is that garage? I chopped the one. Oh, they carry go where? Spain or where? Because the only thing that sometimes will make you do stuff like the fact I've heard it, I've seen it. You know, people take their houses belonging to the moms, the fathers who are old, who actually cannot really in any position to take charge of matters. They just carry documents, go sell, and then fly away with the money. Some day Belgium, some are in the US, others are wherever they are. And then they tell them, oh, they'll buy the money, they'll buy better house in 2-3 years, you know. But that's luck. That's very luck. Because in 2-3 years, if you don't have proper documentation, you know what it is out there. If you have documentation, you know what it is. A lot of, you know, unless you set your priorities straight. But that's not the matter of conversation. We're talking about our sister here. Brother sold the house. And I'm saying maybe he wants to travel abroad. But if you have a 4-bedroom house, why would you travel abroad? You never know. Okay, thank you very much for the notes, but we still have some more here. Yeah? Okay, let me just drop this one again and hear what advice they have.
4: Good morning, Elvis. My name is Akusia from...
0: Okay, not Elvis.
4: to the lady, I would like to say that she is feeling like a human being.
0: Okay.
4: She ought to feel that way.
0: Hmm.
4: But then she should actually listen to the part that says let go.
0: Mm-hmm.
4: Letting go also means to forgive as well. Mm-hmm. So if she lets go and she does not forgive, it doesn't make any difference.
0: Mm-hmm.
4: She will still be hurting.
0: Mm-hmm.
4: But letting go and forgiving and moving on as mm-hmm. well helps. So she should embrace herself. She should be a Christian. She should go to church.
0: Mm-hmm.
4: And find something to do with the house of God, even as she builds herself in her career.
0: Mm.
4: Yes, and not despise herself for being a woman.
0: Mm.
4: Because the fact that she was able to turn a 2-bedroom into a 4-bedroom,
0: mm-hmm.
4: she can still do it again.
0: My point.
4: She just needs the right support.
0: Right.
4: And I believe that God can help her with that through people.
0: Yeah.
4: So this is my advice. Thank you.
5: The Rush Hour.
0: I like the dynamic element in there, you know. There's let's go to God, give it to God, you know, famanyame type of thing. That's our mantra actually in this part of the world. Famanyame, Charlie. Give it to God. Huh? Let me ask Belinda if she has an advice for her sister. Belinda, did you hear what I read on the Wagwan?
6: Yeah.
0: On the Voice of Reason?
6: Yes.
0: What advice?
6: Okay, so to me, I think in this case, the famanyame is the only thing.
0: Are you sure?
6: But to me, the famanyame, no. I don't know.
0: So why are you telling her to do famanyame?
6: Yeah, but the person is dead and gone. The mom is dead and gone. And the house has already been sold.
0: Yeah.
6: You don't have the papers. You don't have the documents.
0: And the papers. So it's not even about having the papers or not having the papers.
6: Your name is not
0: exactly
6: on it. So
0: even if she has the papers today, if the brother gives her the paper, it's still in his name.
6: Famanyame is the only option.
0: So you famanyame.
6: Mm, but I mean,
0: what would you? That's the thing.
6: I'll go to my hometown.
0: Hey, Charlie. You see why would they develop? People there abroad, they fly cars. They are looking to even make AI replace human beings. Mm. You know.
6: I just said I'll go to my hometown, maybe to farm or to do something else.
0: You leave there. So you go and farm and forget about
6: I'll
0: the
6: go
0: problem.
6: To my hometown.
0: You go with your 4-year-old and let him start farming. No, but farming is a lucrative business.
6: I just said I'll go to my hometown. I didn't say anything again.
0: So you go and become an agricultural officer or a farmer.
6: I'll go there and go and figure things out myself.
0: After farming or after what? Engaged in what?
6: I'm going there to figure out something.
0: No, Galamsi. Galamsi is illegal. They will arrest you.
6: No, I'm saying that I'm going there to figure out something.
0: You leave all the beautiful
6: and because I think I'll get solution there.
0: How?
6: I'll get the justice. I just don't want to.
0: You say justice. Why? The Supreme Court is in Accra.
6: No,
0: it's not in your
6: that's
0: village.
6: Why we ask for papers now.
0: You won't ask for papers?
6: They don't ask for papers.
0: What did they ask for?
6: The truth.
0: And the truth is the house doesn't belong to you. You're going. Anyway, you are here. I like that. think I did speak tongues this afternoon. Anyway. So 995 Rush Hour. And is it time for Entertainment News? No, it's not.
6: Yeah, it's almost. Some few seconds left.
0: Are you sure?
6: Yep.
0: Okay. Nah, I want to play some tunes. Let me drop a couple of records that we could go for some entertainment news, because my people are still, Charlie, asking, what we go feed to help this woman? Because, Charlie, just like the some of the people would say, ayah beans. Mm-hmm. Yeah, kiss no ayah beans, because the way they know the HLA, I'm sorry, my sister. We just have to find Miami. But this is the 995 Rush Hour. Thank you very much for your voice notes. And I'm sure you're thinking and possibly coming up with solutions and advice that you want to give to our sister. If you still do have some of them, send them through. 054-8888-995 or 050-0090121. Here is Samini, and he calls it Red. I love it. It is off his Originate album.
5: 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Rush Hour.
0: We'll be back in a couple of minutes for the entertainment news with Belinda. Stay.

0: The Rush Hour. Rush Hour. They say Accra life is the hardest. What do you think about that? Well, you're asking me? My own is in my pocket. Let me ask you. Accra life, yeah, then.
1: Accra life. This is my own.
0: Charlie. So Accra life hard, eh?
1: Charlie?
0: Someone told me that Charlie, Accra is the most expensive place to be in the world. I'm like, eh? Really?
1: In the world?
0: Eh? Hey, is it true?
1: People can exaggerate.
0: But Accra life hard, eh?
1: He had,
0: but yeah. Which part is the most difficult for you? Which out of the numerous difficulties that you've encountered, which one is the most like...
1: Where we are right now.
0: Uh-huh.
1: Cantonment.
0: Oh, but you're not staying in Cantonment.
1: Yes, I'm not staying here, but I work here. You know, my charger is bought. I want to get a charger. I was even telling Ira that so I'm not buying a charger here.
0: So there's a Cantonment prize, eh?
1: Uh-huh.
0: There's 37 prize. Yeah, there's Nima prize.
1: And there's Ablekuma prize. So I'll buy it at
0: Ablekuma. Ablekuma 40. I'm here. So it depends on where you are, even in the crowd. With the crowd, there are, you know...
1: Classes,
0: yes. So there are groups, cabals of categories of people that you know where you can be. Yeah, I get that. Yeah, Missy, yesterday I encountered similar. What I did, I was like, but the thing, and yet she was like, then I remembered where I was. I'm like, yeah, it makes sense. All right, it's time now for the entertainment news. And Belinda got something for you. Stay tuned for it right there. The Rush Hour. Okay, tell us what's happening.
1: Okay, so on entertainment, Jackie speaks after pulling out of KNUST's SRC Week celebration.
0: Who?
1: Jackie.
0: Which was it, Jackie?
1: The musician.
0: Jackie. Oh, Jackie. Yeah. Oh, yeah, yeah. Charlie, forgive me. Hey, I said more. This one, she can sue me.
1: Oh.
0: Now, why don't you know who I am, Jackie?
1: It'd be Accra life pressure.
0: It'd be true. Thank you very much for covering up. Oh, Jackie. She pulled out of a concert?
1: Yes.
0: At KNUST?
1: Yes.
0: Yes,
1: but you know.
0: Ajigo.
1: Any school ni per se. It's not about the school.
0: Okay.
1: It's about the organizers. She's saying that she didn't really, they didn't confirm her coming.
0: Okay.
1: And they didn't finalize things well.
0: Mm-hmm.
1: Then they went ahead to post her, tagging her that she's performing. Meanwhile, she's not. So she was like, they can do better. They can follow due process.
0: Right.
1: Yeah, but so it's not about...
0: But maybe, you know, some of these folks that SRC used full exuberance in school. Oh, Nimushi, Nasui, the one leading the... Oh, so pardon them and just go. For the fact that it's school stuff... Because she didn't go.
1: No. And you know, because she's a past student, so people are actually
0: like I said, things like this happen. We've attended schools. We know how these things happen, right? Sometimes, sometimes the artists may even get there, and certain things can just go wrong. But they also look at the fact that it's a tissue institute. You cannot get it. Even the bigger. Platforms.
1: Yeah.
0: There are times where things go wrong.
1: They don't
0: wrong.
1: Show up here.
0: Don't we look at TGMAs and how things are going? But it's, so she should have just performed. Yeah. Mm-hmm. Even if she wasn't going to perform to maybe like a booked paid artist, she could just do a pro bono for that at the end of the day.
1: Something small for the boys.
0: You understand. And as we move, you guys should fool my car or something like that.
1: Okay.
0: But anyway, all right.
1: Okay, so a lecturer at University of Media Arts and Communications Institute.
0: UNIMAC.
1: Okay. Mr. David Ney Ama. Do you know him?
0: Charlie, the lecturers, there are plenty. I'm sure he's not even our department or something. Yeah.
1: Okay, so he has challenged Ghanaian filmmakers to stop trying to sound like Hollywood.
0: I know where he's coming from. I'm sure he's coming from the NAFTI campus here in Cantonment. Not regular campus. But I agree with him 100%.
1: But instead, they should discover what Ghanaian storytelling sounds like.
0: Thank you.
1: When it is completely itself.
0: Mm.
1: He said this at a one-day masterclass organized as part of the Regal Film Festival and Awards Workshop at the Silver Bed Cinema.
0: I agree with him 100%.
1: Really?
0: Oh, yes. Don't you see that even lately, sometimes even in our dressing, we try to dress like the Nigerians, like the Igbo guys.
1: For real? I've not noticed that.
0: What you don't see is when the Kumawood actors and actresses are acting. Yeah. They go strictly what's happening in Kumasi.
1: Yeah.
0: They live the life. In fact, they live the culture.
1: Mm.
0: How they react, what they wear. Mm. But for our...
1: Is it
0: Gollywood or Gollywood? It's Gollywood.
1: Yeah, Gollywood.
0: Yo.
1: Now, Omokra, are they still doing stuff? Because I think it's Kumawood that I've been seeing.
0: Kumawood are top notch. Charlie, Kumawood. Part one and two, like
1: that. My favorite.
0: Kumawood. Yeah. You, if you want to laugh yourself out, just watch Kumawood movies. But it's true. Sometimes they try to...
1: To be like...
0: You understand. Yeah. They try to play... That is why the last time we were talking... Was it you and I who was talking about the Nigerian script writer was telling a certain Ghanaian... In fact, yeah. Something... Selassie Ibrahim or something. Mm. That she should bring... I think it was going to be an act and she wrote a script and she took it to him and he wanted to direct it the way...
1: He wants.
0: Not to tell the story, but to direct it.
1: Mm.
0: And I believe that is because sometimes we fake our acting and we fake certain things. We fake them. You know, they look real.
1: Isn't it that maybe the viewers, people that watch the movies, they prefer their Hollywood
0: standard? I think they don't get what they deserve.
1: Well, we are rather doing copy.
0: Some of our acting, Charlie. Kudos to the big ones, the John DeMillo's, the Jackie, and the rest. Yeah. And funnily enough, they are all moving to Nigeria to feature in movies.
1: That's where the money is.
0: But it's not about even the money and the market. Mm. If you do good stuff, Ghanaians will patronize you.
1: Are you sure?
0: Yes.
1: But we Ghanaians, my third story will tell you that we Ghanaians sometimes the downfall of our brothers is what we want.
0: Oh.
1: My next, wait for my next story.
0: Okay.
1: You understand my point.
0: All right. No problem.
1: So on the same issue of movies.
0: Yeah.
1: Iyabo Ojo films over movie pirates by Ghanaian TV stations. You know, she released a movie.
0: Mm-hmm.
1: Less than 24 hours or they were showing it on their TV station
0: in Ghana.
1: In Ghana, they are fond of doing that. I've done
0: well a couple of
1: stories,
0: creatives that from Nigeria, slamming them for showing their movies and all of that.
1: Yeah, so she came on a TikTok to say that why will you do that? She was even raining curses. Okay?
0: Mm.
1: So she was like a TV station called Northeast TV in Ghana. Yeah, I don't even know.
0: A lot of TV
1: stations.
0: By
1: showing her movie less than 24 hours. And you know, I even did a story with Elvis not long ago.
0: Right.
1: About Lamin Yankee also saying the same thing. She's Ghanaian.
0: Okay.
1: She's Ghanaian. And she was like, she has invested a lot into this movie and then less than 24 hours.
0: Yeah, so.
1: Number of people are coming to watch it for free.
0: So I think there should be a ruling to that effect. You know, if you release a movie, it should not be a free-to-air thing.
1: I mean, the movies are on YouTube, so they just download it and then start showing it.
0: No, but even if it's there available for you to download, for you to show it, I think that there should be a certain, I don't know, whatever it is, a certain legal procedure that would bar them from doing that till a certain period, maybe after a year, after 6 months, you can now show it.
1: Mm.
0: Not when I didn't drop it.
1: Sometimes less than 24 hours, you see them. I've been seeing it.
0: So you should be watching.
1: Oh, I'll be free there.
0: Ah, Aquipa. So it says don't complain. You are saying that Ghanaian is the downfall of the Ghanaian.
1: Everybody likes the free things, okay. Everybody likes the free things.
0: So how come you're here saying that the Ghanaian is
1: because
0: the one
1: that's bad? I'm right. I'm so against it. But when I get it, I watch.
0: But you know what you're doing is not good.
1: What they are doing, not me.
0: Who?
1: What the TV
0: why didn't you shut down the telly when they were showing it and tell them this is bad?
1: Really?
0: Don't show someone's movie that they dropped yesterday.
1: For real?
0: Ah, aren't you supporting them?
1: No, me, I'm supporting them.
0: You are consuming. They are showing it for you as a consumer.
1: And do you know what? Most of these TV stations, they are into businesses.
0: Uh-huh.
1: Maybe they are selling medicines, something. They have a brand.
0: Yeah.
1: So they are using those movies
0: to attract
1: viewers. To sell theirs at the expense of someone else's hard work.
0: That's what they call chalapanati bela.
1: In comfort, people are complaining.
0: Chalapanati bela.
1: Bimbo, Nosares.
0: Yeah, I've seen bimbos and all.
1: Came out to complain and still it's still going on.
0: So, yeah, they should, like I said, there should be a legal frame or a legal proceed. Something that would bar them
1: from showing.
0: Thing is, it's not even about the suit. Do you know how, do you know the processes? Do you know what it takes? They'll just sue, they'll go to court, the case will be adjourned. So there's a, whilst people are still watching.
1: They will still be showing during that.
0: Because until there's a ruling for you to stop it, you continue to enjoy. I don't know if you get me. So if there's going to be like, look, this is a legal ruling from the court saying that any new movie that has been released should not be shown by blah blah blah blah blah. Then you can stop it.
1: But piracy is
0: another twist to that effect is also because they are Nigerians and this is Ghana. There can be a conversation to that effect because our legal systems are different. As much as they are similar stuff, but what we rule here is different from what Nigeria would rule.
1: Is piracy not a crime?
0: No, piracy. Did you hear? Did you see the piracy? It's like witchcraft.
2: The Rush Hour.
0: Piracy is absolutely a crime.
1: Do you know what's funny? They are still producing Ghanaian movies. When you go on YouTube, you get some to watch. Yes, I've been watching it.
0: Okay.
1: And some of the movies you'll be watching, then they will give you a notice, maybe a crawler or something, that if you are currently watching this movie or in a TV station, send screenshots for an award.
0: Oh, really?
1: Yes.
0: So why haven't you done
1: No.
0: Because you've watched
1: plenty. They don't show it on TV stations. It's YouTube.
0: Okay, so
1: the Ghanaian ones.
0: They notify you if you're watching it and you see this movie on any TV station. Screenshots.
1: And then they'll give you 1,000 cedis. Yes.
0: Really?
1: Yeah.
0: I need to go and start watching that Ghanaian movie. What? But you also know that. That can also be a ploy to get people watching.
1: For
0: real? To get a lot of people. Yeah, but if you have 100 people, if you have 100 people watching your movie right now, waiting, they see the movie and they be like, oh, I've seen this movie. And then they go see it at another place. Maybe on television. They screenshot it and send to you. Imagine if 100 people
1: did that. Then they'll come and watch another
0: 100,000 Ghana. Do you have that money? I don't know. I said, but anyway, it's a form of PR to just get people to go watch your movie. And yeah.
1: But I also think this also constitutes the downfall of Ghanaian movies.
0: Why?
1: Because they were showing it for free.
0: On television?
1: Yeah.
0: Look.
1: Oh, you don't
0: think
1: so?
0: This whole free thing. Look, even Hollywood movies, when they drop it yesterday, we'll drop it today.
1: We like free too much.
0: Free they be rough. Free they be. I mean, as much as free, sometimes people underestimate it. I think it's good to have gesture.
1: When I'm watching a movie on YouTube or like with my data and then maybe my neighbor watching movies together. Oh, I watched this one, this TV station just yesterday. Then like...
0: And for you, it's...
1: Not ashame.
0: It's irritating.
1: No, me ashame. Watched this for free and...
0: You are using your data. You are helping the business. Come on, you are helping the business.
1: I'm saying that human beings like free things, like it's in our nature.
0: So,
1: I
0: don't like it like that too.
1: You don't like free things.
0: The only thing I like is...
1: Something you pay for?
0: Yes.
1: Yes, the world.
0: All right, that's all for the Entertainment News.
1: Yes, that's all.
0: All right, thank you very much, Belinda. So go watch and screenshot and send to them, okay? All right. Okay, bye-bye. And that's all about it on the Entertainment Space. We're back here tomorrow again with another set just for you. In the meantime, let's go scatter the mind with a party with the man, Fireboy DML.
2: 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Rush Hour.

0: Well, the agenda is RC, and the agenda is the 995 Rush Hour as we are gendering yourselves to the house. That's how the Gen Z does it, yeah? They go like, it's agendering. It's your food is fooding. Your house is housing. Your car is carring. Who does that? But anyway, welcome to the show. If just tuning in, you're not too late to the party. We still have the question of the day to go. So the question is, if your life came with a warning label, what would it say? I've got a couple of voices here that I like to play for you. And you get to hear what people get to think or get to say with respect to if their life, if they had a tag when they were born, this is what it would say. Let's hear this one.
1: Good afternoon. My name is Nanekia Amponsa. So the topic that you added, mine will be, don't judge this life by what you see today. It simply means that you won't often see only the outside of someone's life, their success, their failures, their smiles or struggles, but we usually don't know everything they've experienced to get there, the sacrifice they made, okay, the pain, the hardship, the prayers they've prayed, the failures they overcome,
2: right,
1: the quiet victories no one celebrated them. Mm. So, I mean, be kind and don't judge others. Mm. Yes, that's the summary of everything. Be kind and what? Don't judge others.
0: Okay. Be kind, don't judge others. And that's what she's saying. For her, yo, people are going through a lot. So the tag she's going to have is don't judge people. I totally agree. I agree with her. Because how can you judge people when you don't know them? You don't know where they're coming from. You don't know what they've been through. You don't know all of the above. You don't know anything about them. But yeah, you're still going to judge. That's what makes us human. But that part of being human is not really cool. Let's take another one. Let's hear it out.
3: Good morning, Barry. My name is Echan from East Legon. If there was any label going to be on me, warning label, that beware of food, because I love food. So if you had food and you came around me,
0: I like this one.
3: Just know you were not going to live with it. Thank you.
0: I like this one. Certainly an agenda. Beware of food reminds me of Tic Tac's Beware of Dog. Watch your buttons. You know that record, right? You don't know that record? Oh boy. That one that says, beware of dog, watch your buttons. I mean, a lot of people know that record. So I don't know why you don't know that song. Well, it's an old record, though. But oh, boy. Oh, boy. The Rush Hour. Okay, let's take another one. Beware of food. Thank you very much for sharing. I think I want to hear some more of interesting tags that would have been attached to us as humans, that makes us AI humans, or bot humans or something, because you watch a movie and there's a human being, but they've got the serial labeling behind their neck side, neck area. That's because they're not human. They were created for the purposes of doing whatever. Anyway, this one says,
4: Hi, good afternoon. So for this story, I think that if the person has the papers, that shows that probably, or an evidence that shows that she's the one that expanded the house and all that, she can drag the issue to court.
0: Okay.
4: If she doesn't have the money for court,
0: right,
4: then she can decide to let the house go. Or sometimes dragging issues with your siblings and then your family members sometimes take a toll on you as an individual.
0: Because
4: you're not moving, trying to explain yourself, trying to find ways to solve the situation
0: and all that.
4: And it becomes too much, you know, because her brother has already sold the house. There's nothing she can do at this moment.
0: Mm.
4: So she just tries and see if she can find a new place and stay.
0: Mm.
4: Because dragging this issue will bring a whole lot of other issues which you might not even want to talk about or is not even relevant.
0: Mm.
4: So you can decide to move on. But she has a man that she can afford a lawyer.
0: Mm-hmm.
4: She can decide to drag the issue to court and see what the court can do for her.
0: Right.
4: Yes. Either the court will allow them to sell the house and then give her a share of the money or something.
0: Okay. Makes sense. Well, thank you very much for sharing. As I said earlier, before we closed the chapter on Voice of Reason, I mentioned that if you still have something to say, and yes, through, that came through. The question of the day, what warning label best describes your personality or lifestyle?

0: Okay, we have another voice note here, and let's hear what they got to say with the warning label that they would have if they had one. What will be on the label?
1: Hi, Barry. So if my life had a warning label, okay, it's going to be don't get too comfortable.
0: Eesh.
1: That's what my life would be. Don't get too comfortable.
0: I didn't even go for that with the essay. Now that is violence in the flesh. I shouldn't get too comfortable, says I. Like, tell me the reason why. I need to be comfortable. That is why we have what we call soft life. Shout out to Sefa. I want to enjoy soft life sometime. So I shouldn't get too comfortable. In what circumstance? What situation would you say? Or what situation are you referring to for me not to get comfortable in? What? When I'm sleeping, I need to be comfortably sleeping. If I'm buying a new sofa or a couch, I need to get the one that's going to be comfortable enough to couch me in. What are you talking about?
2: The Rush Hour. Rush Hour.
0: No. I need to listen to that one again. Let's go. Say what?
1: Hi, Barry.
0: Hi to you,
1: so
0: too.
1: So if my life had a warning label, it's going to be don't get too comfortable. Yes.
0: Oh, wow.
1: That's what my life would be.
0: People get
1: Don't get too comfortable.
0: Now, wow. I'm looking for my journey. At this point, I'm looking for my comfort. I swear to God.

0: Okay, I have another one. Let's hear if comfortability will come into the conversation. Now, wow.
1: All right, good afternoon. I'm Nathaniel speaking from Achimota. So
0: okay.
1: If my life came with a warning label, it will say holy electric.
0: So, I shock you.
1: There's electric, but it's holy.
0: Holy.
1: So you will not even try to even venture or try to do
0: Holy Ghost 2.0. No, no.
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0: Holy electric. I'm here to see how that operates. It shocks you, but it is holy. Not a bad thing, though, but in fact, for me, I think I'd love to be shocked by that holiness. Holy electric? Shock me. Maybe you shock me with blessings and all of the goodies in life. I want that. So shock me, holy electric. Oh boy, so I think that, it's been super exciting, and I think, I wished we could just drive on and on and rush ourselves wherever we're going, but whilst we're rushing, the good things about my people is they're always cautious on the road. It's very important. Buckle up your seat belt, okay? Ensure that everything is working, okay? When you notice something unusual with your car, pay attention to the dashboard to see something happening, because I experienced that today. I was in a taxi with this guy, and we're driving, and all of a sudden he was like, "Oh, my car is heating." I'm like, "How did you know?" He's like, "Oh, I can see it over here. Everything is working, blah blah blah." And that's what it is. The question is, for those that don't have those stuff working, how do you know when there's something wrong with your engine? Now,
2: The Rush Hour.
0: So thank you very, very much. It's been a pleasure having you on the show. I am back again right here tomorrow with another one, another sense of excitement, sense of bliss with you, my people. Say it, whatever it is, I think we just got to give thanks to God Almighty, yeah?
3: Yeah, it's something that we need to do. I mean, what else can we say but to give thanks
0: to the fact that we're here, we're alive, and everything is going on well, right? Let's just pray for our neighbors as well, And let's pray for our friends. Let's pray for our friends to be rich, Let's pray for all the God's grace to befall on them. Like a rainfall, a heavy rainfall, the one that could just sweep them away. But when it's sweeping them, it sweeps them to glory. I think it's good for you to say amen. Buckingham Palace is in the building. It's going to be telling us about what's happening in the current space. Current affairs space is in a beautiful shirt, African wear, against an American brand with the jeans. Of course, all of this kind of just that we rely on our body for this country. Bye-bye, take care. Here is Go Gaga. Don't go Gaga, though. But go Gaga with the record and let it inspire you all the way to the fullest. Bless you. Bye-bye, take care. I'm back tomorrow. The Big Bulletin with my friend Fritz is next.
2: The Rush Hour.

It's 5 p.m. Hello and a very warm welcome to the Big Bulletin coming to you live from the Kwekusechi Adu studio in Accra with me, Freight Delanyo Amegashi. Yes, what's coming up tonight?

0: Tonight, tears, anger, and heartbreak in Tema as small-scale traders watch helplessly as bulldozers rip through more than 20 shelves at the Tema Community 8 and 9 junction near Green Lounge Restaurant, leaving livelihoods in ruins. Now, demolition carried out by the Tema Metropolitan Assembly is part of a citywide decongestion exercise sanctioned by the Mayor Ibi Bright to remove unauthorized structures from key locations. But where were these shops targeted? What more could there follow after the demolition?
1: Yeah, obviously, nobody will be happy about what is going on. Yes, I agree that the assembly took a decision last year to secure the areas where it seemed to be a security zone, including school premises and school compound.
0: Tonight, we are live with our reporter at the scene, bringing you the emotional stories of the affected traders. And later, we put the tough questions to the authorities behind the demolition. Also tonight,
2: this is why I keep on telling the transporters, the situation we have is not political. It's no government in Africa that has caused it. But at the same time, it's very temporal. So if you look at this and increase fares, it's not going to be fair because it's going to go down. For the past 2 months, we've seen price go up and down. So how are you going to peg your price or your fares?
0: Commuters are feeling the pain, but should they keep on paying more as Ghanaians grapple with the rising cost of living? A fresh battle is erupting over transport fares. Now, the Chamber of Oil Marketing Company says passengers should not be forced to shoulder permanent fare hikes over what it describes as temporary fuel price shocks. But the transport operators are pushing back.
3: We try to, as much as possible, not to, you know, let the public suffer unduly due to increases of fuel and all that. Well, the fuel adjustment complete hasn't been too predictable. But if you look at fuel increases over the period and the cumulative increase that would have happened in transport, if we were to apply our own standards as it were, maybe we'll be calling for about 20%.
0: Tonight, the Ghana Road Transport Coordinating Council insists drivers cannot continue to operate at a loss despite growing frustration of passengers already stretched to the limits. So who should absorb the costs, the commuter or the driver? Tonight, we put both sides under the spotlight as the fight over your daily fare intensifies. Still to come on the program tonight, the political temperature is rising as the Ashanti region NPP members of parliament have thrown their weight behind a night vigil in support of the party's Ashanti regional chairman, Bernard Ntribosiakun, popularly known as Chairman Wuntumi. As tensions mount, the party loyalists are rallying, insisting they will stand firm until their leaders' concerns are addressed. We ask tonight, is this a show of solidarity or the beginning of a deeper political standoff? Tonight, we are live with developing story, growing reactions, and what this means for the NPP as the situation continues to unfold. This is the Big Bulletin. Stay with me if you can.

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1: Warm welcome to the program, everyone. I'm Freight Delanyo Megashi in Accra. Tonight, tears, shock and desperation. Those were the scenes at the Tema Community 8 and 9 Junction near Green Lounge Restaurant as devastated small-scale traders watch helplessly while excavators reduce more than 20 shops to rubble. The demolition carried out by the Tema Metropolitan Assembly forms part of a city-wide decongestion exercise sanctioned by the mayor, Ibi Bri, to clear what the assembly describes as an unauthorized structures at key locations across the city. But for many of the affected traders, the exercise has left more than buildings destroyed. It has wiped out their livelihoods overnight. Some speaking through TSA, they never expected the demolition and are now appealing directly to President John Mahama to intervene.
2: I'm going to go to the house.

0: 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If you put Tiana, no mama permit. No more would you have got to a usage. No one for Jill Light. If it's Tiana for a mobile permit, and I do put Jill Light, let me hear you. Tell the mama for your Panisa, Nimba, Yabra, Yabra, Yabra, Yasrano, Yasrano, all can be found. I am with them. Rough young boys, we are no one, you say. 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If you only be, what's the only happen with your baby has been? Not so soon, two young, a hill a young cock, and then you will be a cock. Oh, yeah, I want to try a don't you have a yet? I want to try a say. I have to be a family of a billion. First, I have to am Robert Nawaha. We are bound out for higher repeat. We are bound my best nursing for your best food. And now, about 11 o'clock, I'll be in and say, has been. Ebi mu yeti ebi ton aduane obi a ye ni bi kakran kakra se bi ebi mpom bi o mu de mpo ye na se na wuti ye ntu a ye ba han che ye na wo ba ya wo kata na ye nkwa ne fa.
1: Well, the tears are still flowing. The dust has barely settled. And for many of these traders, years of hard work have been reduced to rubble in a matter of hours. Our reporter James Kposu is live at the Tema Community 8 and 9 Junction with the very latest. James, what is the atmosphere like where you are?
2: Well, so it was a devastating situation. Very emotional as shop owners look on even as their shops have been demolished by authorities from the Tema Metropolitan Assembly. I mean, you could clearly see on their faces some are very hopeless. There was little they could do because according to them, they were not given any indication, any notice of this action by TMA today. So it came as a surprise to them. Some have even sourced loans from banks before they are able to put up the shop that went in them of cities. So it's a very emotional thing here in Zimbabwe.
1: Right. Have the authorities given any explanation to these devastated traders?
2: Right. Unfortunately, the action was led by one young man who was not working with any police protection. He was just working as a free man in the area. We tried to engage him on the motive behind this exercise, but he said he cannot speak to us on the reason why we are carrying this exercise. We have once again tried to engage the TMA boss, Madam Ibi Bri, to take clarity and explanation on why this exercise, but we are told she's currently indisposed. Mm. And it's something that we are pushing through to pick out some more information on why this demolition had.
1: Right, James. James, it's interesting you mentioned the mayor for Tema, Ibi Bright, because the devastated traders have accused her of being behind the demolition exercise. Even as you say, she's indisposed. Is there any information to confirm that she's really behind the demolition exercise?
2: Well, there was no concern. What the shop owners were saying is that

0: it was this same CMA that gave them the permit and even for them to secure ECG meters. And so they are very surprised that CMA is making this U-turn. And if you look at some of the areas they have demolished, of course, when we tried to engage some of the traders, they said at the point, they said the place is a security zone, but there is nothing there to show or suggest this area is a security zone, or it even shared boundary with any school. So it's a surprise to them that this exercise has happened this morning.
1: James, is there any indication that more demolition could follow?
0: Sure. Because we could see a pocket of write-ups on various containers in that enclave. And it appeared that even some of the owners have begun removing their properties from the containers. So it's an emotional situation for them, because investment is so huge that they have had to lose it in this manner. Some have started removing their properties and are urging on the government to intervene, call the mayor into order, because this is not what is expected of the mayor to do, according to them.
1: Some of the traders say that they were not alerted or enough notice wasn't given them before this demolition exercise. So even for them to carry the awares out of the building before they were demolished, can you tell me the extent of damage as these bulldozers thought through the main shelves at the community 8 and 9?
0: Yes. So we are talking about over 23, close to 30 shots, and shots are housing, some are housing electrical appliances, some are also carrying cosmetics, and these are heavy shots. Some are even into homemade. Some are doing various forms of businesses and small scale business. But if you look at the quality of containers that are mounted there and the kind of businesses that are being carried there, you could clearly understand these people really, really have lost so much at the expense of this exercise. It's huge, because the containers really, really cost so much. And the things inside, like I mentioned, are things that are very, very expensive.
1: James, you say that there are indications that there could be more demolitions that would follow. Do we have notices by these bodies that are behind this demolition exercise to at least communicate to the traders that it will still happen?
0: Well, so there has not been any communication to the traders. But, of course, you can also see write-ups on the containers. And it's conflicting, because at some point you see a notice from KDP giving indication of an evacuation exercise. At another point you see the from PMA. And so the traders are confused, because they don't even know who is to be questioned on why the demolition. And it is the reason why none of the authorities from PMA has accompanied the machine to carry on this demolition, apart from that young gentleman I mentioned earlier, who I told is the leader of the team that carried on this exercise.
1: Right, James, many thanks for your time, and we'll be following that story keenly to find out exactly the reaction of the mayor who has been accused for being behind this demolition. That was James Bosu, our correspondent in Tema, bringing us the very latest following that demolition at Community 8 and 9 in Tema. We'll stay a little longer on this developing story. Let's hear from the former presiding member of Tema Metropolitan Assembly and also the incumbent assembly member for Community 11, Felix Fauci Sobre, who has criticized the excise. He was earlier at the scene. Then we'll speak to one of the affected traders to understand the extent of damage as a result of this demolition, and bring back Felix as well.
2: Yeah, obviously, nobody will be happy about what is going on. Yes, I agree that the assembly took a decision last year to secure the areas where it seemed to be a security zone, including school premises and school for hospital, police station, fire tenders and stuff like that. How do you call it? Fire hydrants. However, as we progress, we need to review our operations and look at some of the things, the impact that we are making. Yes, it's something that we need to sanitize. But we must also look at the human face aspect and how best David and me are collaborating to at least a common ground. Say, okay, I hand me David where this hand David. So I'm just making this client call to the assembly to reconsider, to review. Let's review the position that we took last year and see how best we can incorporate. There's always a discussion that can take place so that we can review the whole position and look at the way forward. I'm really not happy about what's going on. By the decision that assembly took, yes, but at the point we need to review it. That is what I'm saying, that it's a decision that we took. We took a decision last year in respect of security zones, and defining security zones in the man. But yeah, let's review. Yeah, review Sunday man. The impact that we are making. So that, because the assembly is about the people. It's about local economic development stuff like that. And then you say, and these are investments from people. In Kofusika, it's one. It's a review, yeah, decision, yeah, take here, they review, you know. They how best are between come together. They so if this is causing nuisance, fine. But if it's not causing any nuisance or it's not affecting any particular situation, we can at least go back, review our decision. They actually how best to help the people. That's all. That's what I'm saying. I will not lie to anybody. There have been several notices, several. I'm sure I'm reporting a church on some dated. Last year, so I say. However, we are Ghanaians. We are people with families. I mean, it's so church for my thing. But not fear, maybe on ya. So I say. It was that Yasha, my baby, do baby there. Now, decision you taking, you taking decision. No say all security installations. No, we will protect them. No, let's review. I'm just calling on the assembly to review with me collaborating to at least a common ground. Say, okay, I hand me the between this hand the between. So I'm just making this client call to the assembly to reconsider, to review. Let's review the position that we took last year and see how best we can incorporate. There's always a discussion that can take place so that we can review the whole decision and look at the way forward. I'm really not happy about what's going on. By the decision that assembly took, yes, but at the point we need to review it. That is what I'm saying, that it's a decision that we took. We took a decision last year in respect of security zones and defining security zones in the man. But yeah, let's review. Yeah, review Sunday man. The impact that we are making. So I think the assembly is about the people. It's about local economic development stuff like that. And they say, if you say human, and these are investment from people. In Kofusika, it's one. A review, yeah, decision, yeah, take here, they review, no. They actually how best are you between come together. They so if this is causing nuisance, fine. But if it's not causing any nuisance or it's not affecting any particular situation, we can at least go back, review our decision. They actually how best to help the people. That's all. That's what I'm saying. I will not lie to anybody. There have been several notices, several. I'm sure I'm reporting a church on some are dated. Last year, so I say. However, we are Ghanaians. We are people with families. I mean, it's so touchy for my thing. But not fear, maybe on ya. So I say. It was that yasha ma bebe do bebe there. Naka decision you taking, and you taking decision no say.
1: Right, so that was Felix Fachi Sobre. He's currently the assembly member for Community 11, who was at the scene earlier today when the demolition exercise happened. Let's go over to the phone lines again and speak to one of the affected traders. She's called Janet. She's got her shop affected as a result of this demolition exercise. Janet Agbo. Janet,
3: hello.
1: Good evening to you and many thanks for your time on the program.
3: Hello.
1: Madam Janet, good evening.
3: Good evening.
1: Aha. Me pacho ya nyanin tia ya se u shop no and also can demolition ne wu. Me tumia kache me tema DNCC ya everything got affected no. Mayor no lawyer behind demolition AC, you know.
3: me pa shall see.
1: Me a sense am ho say me on na na or behind demolition.
3: Ya call Friday. Yeah, ya call. Engineer no ho me ko bi say say. Engineer no ho. Ana engineer no say. Mayor and man instruction say on the bubuha and see our bibi I ain't got this mayor and I ain't got tension on woman is my man in bar on bar san or catre and yam in quan air coy a dorsu. Yeah, I was soft who are hanging on a coy.
1: Mama, authorities news to say on which man or more year because bibi a shop missing and what's it is see her internet no assembly.
3: Me say me a designer. You a designer, me nu. You a beautician. Obi no su to drinks, minerals. And obi no su ye diani. Juma ye ye wa hano no.
1: Ma, but we omu ye demolition no. Eh can say baby amu shops no wano. And what's the shops ni esi ho? Inti na omu demolition shop no. And no aseme na waka fao. Baby, I was shop ne dana, and what's that better ho? Inti na oma de demolition, and then same na what's that waka fao?
3: Amu na muka ye de ye dim say ye shop enda ho. Amu na muka. But who be fat and my na Obian himself, aha, first, nay, tantan time, Tiafini ball and Hobody go. And I have soon and Tia.
4: Yes, I saw the Ama China for what I am a China for. Yes, I saw what I am a China for. Some of the air say it.
3: And see, and see, yes, yes, yes, yes, yes, ɛyɛ ahampo a ɔmo rɔbi nkɔfo anadwo wobisa ɔmo a moti tɛm a ɔmo ka sɛ anadwo wotumi mfa ha anɔpa wotumi mfa ba yɛbaa ha no ama ha yɛ lively wotwa mu kora wotumi twam ade sao ade kyio yɛ aha yɛ because kanea wɔ ha kama aha nti ɔmo na moka sɛ aha bibi nti na ɔmo di mu a yɛdeɛ yɛnim.
1: Ma, Patron, what's me the phone? Ma, who other traders invest me in your more worker? Hello, Madam Janet. Hello, Madam Janet. Madam Janet.
3: And then you can say, I buy no Ome Boye. So much say a shop now, Ome Boye.
1: Okay, Nanka me best say. Hello. All right, so a lot of reactions in the background there. She isn't alone in the company of the other traders who also have their shops destroyed as a result of this demolition that happened earlier today. So that was Janet Agbo, one of the affected traders in the Tema Community 8 and 9 demolition exercise. An exercise they accuse the mayor of Accra, Ibi Bright, of being behind. Essentially, what she has been saying is that they got a notice from the Tema Metropolitan Assembly last week, Friday, that there was going to be a demolition exercise. And they felt that that notice wasn't enough for them to prepare and relocate and move their shops and their wares. They impressed upon the authorities responsible for this demolition to give them enough time for them to prepare adequately to move out. But clearly, that advice or that request fell on deaf ears, which is why today the demolition exercise happened. She speaks about the extent of damage. Not her alone, but the other colleagues, other traders at the Tema Community 8 and 9, who have plied their trade there for several years. And according to them, they knew that the place they had acquired it legitimately. And so they were taken aback by this demolition exercise, even though they were given a notice Friday, which essentially makes it like 4 days' notice before the bulldozers came in earlier today to tear through their shops and their belongings. Our reporter James Kwasu has been on that beat and will be joining us subsequently to bring you all the latest update. We've also been making frantic efforts to speak to Ibi Bright because all the accusing fingers are pointing to her as being responsible for sanctioning this demolition exercise. Our calls on her has been very unsuccessful, but we'll try to bring her into the conversation to get some clarity of the sort on this demolition exercise. You're still listening to The Big Bulletin with me, Fritz Delanyo and Megashi. We're taking a quick breather. When we return, I'll tell you more.
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1: Warm welcome back. This is still The Big Bulletin with me, Freight Delanyo Megashi. Away from Tema, let's bring you another region conversation regarding how fuel prices are climbing and the impacts on transport first. Already, stakeholders and, of course, bodies in the industry have been raising concerns. Earlier today on the Asase Breakfast Show, there was a conversation with transport operators and the OMCs. Let's take a listen to that conversation, and we'll be back for more.
6: The industry is saying it's a policy. Obviously, transporters will find a reason to always increase prices. And we have had this conversation many, many times, even here on Asase Radio. No policy has changed. We are all aware of what is happening in the Middle East right now. The no deal between Trump and Iran has caused the Strait of Hormuz distortion again. Just a couple of days ago, I had a face-to-face chat with one of the executives of Saudi Aramco and ADNOC from the Middle East, and they all stated the fact that they have thousands of vessels locked up within the Strait of Hormuz. They have the oil, they have the product to ship, but because of the distortions, the unsafe part of trade, they're unable to evacuate those vessels. And we are all learned. We've seen how much the crude oil price now moved from 78 to 100. That percentage is huge. It's very huge. Yeah. In 2 weeks to have that hike. Obviously affecting Platts, obviously affecting Argos, and obviously affecting ICE as well. And these are the three main traditional benchmark prices that will tell us how much to sell your fuel at the pumps. Apart from the additional one city that the government brought a couple of years ago, there's no other tax. So let's clear that.
7: Okay.
6: You understand? There's no other policy to increase any levy anywhere. It is basically because of the international market prices. Usually, you will see that whether international benchmark prices go up or go down, my members would normally keep the price at the same for the entire window. So the question should be around, why are we seeing that for the first time in many, many years? All right, we are within a window and the prices are going up. Because the first time this was started, no oil marketing company reviewed its price. Nobody added even a peswa. But I believe oil marketing companies are tired of the whole focus on consumers. The industry is probably tired. We take it for granted. Every new tax, every new levy will come onto us, including the additional ones that came to us. Whereas our margins are being shrunk. We have our margins shrinking for 5 years continuously because of competition. And this is rather a good news for consumers when the competition in the market and marketplace are just reducing their prices ridiculously to meet the expectation. Now we are facing the reality. I'm personally happy. Mm. Me personally, not as a chamber. Okay. This is the authority of myself, Dr. Mm. Revestor Pam, said I'm happy to see this because this is what we have been saying and nobody won't listen. Mm. A time will come, we're going to be talking about consumers, and there will be no industry to even serve the consumers. Mm. Thank you.
7: Right. Doc, the 1 CD energy sector levy, is it still in session? Because at a point, we knew that government withdrew those sector levy. Is it still being deducted from what we buy at the pumps?
6: You mean added?
7: Yes.
6: So remember the entire levy is 195 and 190, depending on which fuel you're talking about, right?
7: Yeah.
6: And the government has not taken it out. I don't know where you got that information from. The government has never deducted that extra ones that it added to the energy sector levy onto the petroleum prices.
7: Okay, but maybe they, you know? They cushioned.
6: Yes.
7: Okay.
6: Yeah. The cushion that you had was the operational margins in the industry, okay, that were taken out to bring diesel price down. Mm-hmm. I don't know what the government want to do. We were at 17, fantastic. It dropped due to the city appreciating. We give credit to them. International benchmark price also came down at the point to support the narrative. Today we are going up. As we speak, diesel is around 17, right?
7: Yeah.
6: So we've gone back to where we are, or what, where we were. Is the government going to say that I'm going to take it out because this is where you were, I brought you down, and say that I'm taking it back for some time? That's the government to decide. I'm not in government to tell the government what to do. But the point is this: whatever price the oil marketing companies are getting, that is what we transfer to the consumers within the window. We've seen BDC's increased price because the spot prices are increasing on a daily basis.
7: Okay, but would you support a suspension of the 1C energy sector levy at this stage where we find ourselves? Because critics argue the levy finances critical energy sector obligations. If government suspends it, where should the revenue come from?
6: The revenue, you see, let me tell you.
7: Tell us.
6: Every sector is supposed to generate its own revenue to support government budget. Mm. We are sitting here saying that there's debt in the electricity market. Is that my problem? Is that your problem? Mm. You see, what is happening now, take it or leave it, we are the ones to pay for it. Whether they increase electricity prices or fuel prices go up, the value is the same. As an energy economist, it's you and I who are going to pay the debt. Mm. So the solution is not bringing taxes and levies to pay the debt. The solution is stopping those debts being accrued. Simple. Those debts were accrued due to mistakes of leaders. Okay. And we know it. Mm. We don't want to talk about it. We just beat around it and come and introduce a levy. And the debt keep on being accrued. Is that the solution?
7: So
6: for me, raising revenue through levies is not a solution to a continuous debt accruing problem. Stop the debt accruing. Haven't you seen electricity price going up? Haven't you seen city appreciating very well to abate the debt?
7: So maybe we should call for a review of the entire fuel tax regime. Again, I want to ask, if the 1 CD energy sector levy is suspended, how much could consumers realistically save per liter if the levy was suspended today?
6: I have corrected you two times. Let me correct you again, the third time.
7: Yeah.
6: The energy sector levy is not one CD. One CD was added. So just so that the listeners will not think that the levy is one CD.
7: Okay.
6: So it was 95 pesos before the one CD came.
7: Okay.
6: To become one CD 95 pesos and one CD 90 pesos. For petrol and diesel.
7: So it's one CD. Right?
6: So one CD was an extra CD that was added to an existing levy.
7: Okay.
6: You understand what I mean?
7: Okay.
6: What we are saying is that one CD came, and the narrative around was that fuel price had dropped significantly.
7: No,
6: it's beautiful. Mm. I mean, from 17 to 10. I remember when I was speaking against it, someone came to ask me, but if just one CD out of 7 CDs added, why are you crying? I mean, fine. It's okay. Our own listeners, our own Ghanaian community came attacking me. So I'm not here to say that take off or take it down. It's there. Whatever the government will decide to do, you and I are going to pay for it in any ways. It might be added to the electricity prices or tariffs, or it's added to the petroleum taxes as levies. You know what I mean?
7: Yeah.
6: Mm-hmm.
7: Maybe we are becoming too vulnerable because we rely heavily on imported refined fuel. How about that?
6: Well, you see, petroleum pricing is a very sensitive topic. And not all of us listening to me today might understand it. The Dangote refinery is in Nigeria. It solves one problem within the energy sustainability curve. That's fuel or energy availability. In terms of pricing, whether it's a local refinery or not, you realize that they're going to benchmark it to international prices because the crude oil itself is sold in that scheme. The product being, I mean, the diesel and the petrol or LPG are just products of the crude oil. And obviously, once the input or the feed product goes up, the output product also comes up, being diesel or petrol. Understand?
7: Mm.
6: So you realize that even local refineries, such as Centurion, Aquava Platinum, Tor itself, would reference their FOB price with the international benchmark price. So indirectly, I'm telling you that once we have a global hike in price, there's little you can do about controlling the price as a country.
7: Okay.
6: But you solve the problem of supply security. Because, for example, last week I was in Kenya. I realized that Kenya was facing price hike, but another problem that they faced that was very, very serious, that there was not even product to buy, even at whatever price. Understand? So the narrative are different. We support local refinery. Because obviously, FOB price is different from CIF. CIF means you are importing the product, meaning that you're going to pay for insurance and freight. But if you buy it locally, you don't pay transport margins, so it should be cheaper than import price. So in that regards, you are right. Locally produced crude oil products should be cheaper than import ones. And let me tell you this: this dynamics is going to be a problem if you don't take care. And this is when the MPA and the government needs to sit down with the players, Seaboard and COMAC, to have discussions around blending locally refined products and imported ones.
7: Mm.
6: In terms of price, now BDCs don't want to import product anymore because there is local availability. Bringing so much demand on the local products from Centurion and Tor, and that also controls price. That's why there should be a directive as to how we blend a local product, locally produced product and imported product. Know that the prices are different and even quality.
7: Okay. If nothing changes, Doc, where do you expect fuel prices to be over the next 3 to 6 months?
6: Prior to this unforeseen difficulties, we sat here forecast that fuel price, I mean, the Brent was going to hit 80. And it did.
7: Mm.
6: As a matter of fact, it moved to even 78. And within these two to three windows, we saw crude oil products coming down. And for that matter, even the government took away the cushioning that it gave to the consumers. If this had not happened, indeed, would have been in a very good point in terms of pricing. This is why I keep on telling the transporters that the situation we have is not political. It's no government in Africa that has caused it. We have no hands in it. But at the same time, it's very temporal. So if you look at this and increase fares, it's not going to be fair because it's going to go down. For the past 2 months, we've seen price go up and down. So how are you going to peg your price or your fares? You understand? However, if nothing happens, if Israel, US, Iran don't have any peace agreement within the next couple of months, then whatever price you see today, you know, will be a continuous price for those time. Whatever figure we're going to give to you will be the price that we had given out versus the actual price. But today we have the reality on the ground that we are pricing 17, not 15. So the price increase has already happened in the market.
7: Doc, the drivers are asking for a 30% increment if government goes to intervene. I mean, the GPRTU, they are asking that transfer fares be raised to like 30%. Is that a fair call from the GPRTU?
6: I don't know. I don't know how they call it the 30%. I'm not a driver. I have no idea how they extrapolated that figure. They might have a reason for that or whatever numbers or calculation that they do to arrive at that. But all I have to say is that this is temporal. So are they saying that if you go back to 12, 13, 14, are they going to drop back the 30% that they're going to add now? And this is what we need to discuss. Whatever government needs to do, the government has done it before. And I don't know what the government want to do. But in my personal logical understanding and opinion, I would advise the government to take that extra 1 that was added to cushion the transporters. At least you meet them halfway so that when things become normal, you can bring it back. Nobody will be against it.
7: Fuel prices are
1: right. So that was Dr. Riverson Opon, CEO of the Chamber of Oil Marketing Companies, interacting with my colleague Ekwe Sulfi earlier today on the Asasi Breakfast Show. Following the climbing prices of fuel, and you have been hearing his recommendation to government over there. You're still listening to the Big Bulletin here on Asasi Radio 99.5 in Accra with me, Freight Dalanyo Amegashi. Let's go to the camp of the New Patriotic Party. And it turns out that the vigil in honor of Chema Wuntumi is gathering momentum as the NPP MPs in parliament in the Ashanti region are also solidarizing with Chema Wuntumi. They have issued a statement. I have a copy in my hand and I'll share with you. It reads, the Ashanti Caucus of the New Patriotic Party Members of Parliament expresses its unwavering support for Ashanti Regional Chairman Bernard Ntribosiako, popularly known as Chema Wuntumi, following his recent conviction and sentence. While we respect the judicial process, we acknowledge the profound concern this development has generated among members and supporters of our party. At this moment, we believe Chema Wuntumi deserves our prayers, encouragement and solidarity as he pursues the legal avenues available to him. Accordingly, the Ashanti Caucus lends its full support to the planned vigil in its honour schedule as follows. Thursday, 14th August 2026, time 6 p.m. The venue for this vigil is Dr. Mahmoud Baumia's campaign office in Kumasi. We respectfully call on all members of the New Patriotic Party, constituency executives, polling station executives, electoral area coordinators, TESCON members, identifiable groups, and all party faithful to attend in their numbers. Let's gather in unity to offer our prayers, demonstrate unwavering support and reaffirm our commitment to supporting or standing rather by one another during this moment of adversity. Our strength as a party has always been rooted in our unity, resilience, and steadfast support for one another. We encourage every party faithful to be present and make this vigil a true demonstration of solidarity that defines the New Patriotic Party. Together we stand, together we remain stronger. And this was signed by Vincent Eko Asefo Esquire, Secretary to the Ashanti Caucus New Patriotic Party members of Parliament. And that vigil will be happening on Thursday, as it's been indicated in this statement. And we'll bring you all there is to know in a subsequent bulletin. You're still listening to the Big Bulletin here on Asasi Radio 99.5 in Accra. We're taking a quick breather. When we return, I'll bring you some other developments on the continent.
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1: Warm welcome back. Let me take you to Nigeria now, because a soldier has been arrested over allegations that he supplied military uniforms to terrorists and criminal groups, the army says. The private Mohammed Yusuf was caught on Saturday evening at a bus stop in Northern City of military. Spokesperson Mohammed Goni said the following day. Yusuf has not publicly commented on the case against him, but the arrest has reignited speculation that coalition could be the reason behind the rampant insecurity in the country. A variety of armed groups, including militants, Islamist, separatists, and gangs who kidnap civilians for ransom, have been causing problems for the authorities, and some of them deceptively wear military uniforms. Now in a nation that for over a decade has been blighted by armed attacks on civilians, people are wondering whether these assaults are failing to subside because criminal elements and security personnel are working together. It is not unreasonable to believe some of these groups are being assisted by military personnel, a security analyst and retired army major told the BBC. I know there have been instances where plans are made for an attack on a location and the information finds it very its way to either the militant Islamic group Boko Haram or another criminal gang, he said, suggesting an insider tip-off. At least 3,000 kidnappings and 3,580 killings by the armed groups took place between January 2024 and April 2025 alone, data from Nigeria's National Human Rights Commission records. Now, the alarming surge in mass abductions has been attributed to gunmen known locally as bandits, as well as insurgents attacked from Boko Haram and its offshoots. Attacks on schools have also been making headlines, although this has been a problem for years. Between April 2014 and May 2026, there were 26 major school attacks, while at least 2,416 students abducted, the International Center for Investigative Reporting says over there. More stories here for you on African news. And here, this one, investigation has been launched into the mysterious death of 14 elephants in southern Kenya near the national park. The Kenya Wildlife Service told the BBC that the experts were examining the carcasses and said the tissue samples had been sent to the laboratories to determine whether the deaths were caused by disease, poison or another factor. The park and its surroundings are known for the vast area that straddles the border with Tanzania, which is famous for its wildlife. Officials say this is the first time in decades that elephants' mortalities on this scale have been recorded in the region, where they have successfully cracked down on poaching. KWS says there is currently no evidence pointing to a single cause of death. The carcass include elephants of different ages and sex, suggesting that death are not limited to a single family or demographic. The Wildlife Agency Head of Communication, Duncan Wayama, told local media the bodies had been found at different locations surrounding the national park, around 15 kilometers to 30 kilometers from its boundaries. Ending the African news here on the Big Bulletin with me, Fritz Delanya Megashin. Here's how we draw the curtain down on today's program. But before we take leave of you, a recap of our headlines.

Well, tonight, T.S. Angan hats breaking Tema, small scale traders watch helplessly as bulldozers rip through more than 20 shops at the Tema Community 8 and 9 junction near Green Lounge Restaurant, leaving livelihoods in ruins. And the demolition carried out by the Tema Metropolitan Assembly is part of a citywide decongestion exercise sanctioned by the Mayor Ibi Bright to remove unauthorized structures from key locations. And also tonight, commuters are feeling the pain, but should they keep paying more as Ghanaians grapple with the rising cost of living? A fresh battle is erupting over transport first. Now, the Chamber of Oil Marketing Company says passengers should not be forced to shoulder permanent fare hikes over what it describes as temporary fuel price shocks. And we also told you about the Ashanti region MPP MPs of Parliament who have thrown their weights behind a night vigil in support of the party's Ashanti regional chairman, Bernard Nkibuisiaku, popularly known as Chairman Wontumi. And that vigil is scheduled for Thursday in Kumasi at Dr. Mahmoud Bamiya's office. We'll be following and bringing you all there is to know as that story continues to develop. Well, this will be all for the program tonight. I'm Fritz Delanyo Amegashi. Many thanks for your company. As always, we are back tomorrow. But until then, go to our social media platforms, Facebook, X, and Instagram for all the latest information you need in the world of news. Alternatively, you can log on to our website at www.asasiradio.com for stories in politics, business, human stories, and all there is to know in the world of news. That'll be it. Thank you so much once again for your company, as always. And continue to enjoy excellent programming here on Asasi Radio 99.5.

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1: Ah, my little ones, gather around. Once upon a time in the heart of Accra, a man in his fancy car sought directions. But oh, the Ghanaian way.
2: Hello, bro. Good afternoon. Can you please show me where the Presby Church is?
3: Go straight. 10 left at the big mango tree with the broken branches with most of the mangoes falling. Ask there. Anybody will show you.
1: And when the Black Stars take to the field, every Ghanaian becomes a coach. Ah, the sacred cue for our beloved Gobe. As you wait patiently, rehearsing the perfect vibes. These, my dear ones, are some few moments that make our Ghana truly special. 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Special moments are worth celebrating with Lily Rice. 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

The city never sleeps. 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

0: 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And this.
1: 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I know.

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0: She did choose me or else Mansi. This year, everything rightly. My girl does, she never tries it. She be loose, she be tight, try see. I go shoot all your ties, try speed. Before you go think, we have thought. Before you go drink, please have thought. I will shut up and please have thought. Black niggas for a week pass, but hands in the air, I can't drop. No, no, wait, hands in the air, yeah, that's what. Before you go rich, we have crossed. Journey to the west, chin chan, chon.

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